0: will respond to the latest attack in Riyadh, Saudi Arabia, by the Iranian-backed Houthis. At least 12 people were killed in that airport attack, including one American. President Trump said he would not strike Iran again ahead of the midterms. Yesterday, here at the White House, I asked the president if an attack on a U.S. ally by an Iranian-backed proxy would change that. He said, we'll take a look.
1: The Houthis have warned airlines not to use Saudi Arabian airports. The group has been trying to disrupt shipping through the Red Sea. That's a crucial route for Saudi Arabian oil. 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
1: Pope Leo revealed Sunday that he'll undergo surgery to remove a lesion found on his lungs. Fox's Stephanie Bennett in London.
0: He thanked everyone around the world for their spiritual support and prayers.
5: Dearest, recently during some medical examinations, doctors found a localized nodule in my lung. It was detected at a very early stage and is well contained.
0: This 71-year-old has no previous health problems and is considered physically active, enjoying sports with weekly tennis matches and swimming sessions. The Vatican says the surgery is scheduled for next week with an expected recovery time of roughly a week. The surgery will likely take place at Rome's Gemelli Hospital, where his predecessor, Pope Francis, and popes before him were treated. There's a special apartment there for pontiffs.
1: The Pope is scheduled to visit South America next month. It's the final days in two Senate races. Republicans have hope in Minnesota and Democrats in Texas. Fox's Madeline Rivera reports from Washington.
6: Tafoya shared on Sunday Morning Futures her goal to work across the aisle in Washington.
7: I intend to go to Washington and knock on the other 99 doors of all the other senators and say, let's work together. We've got a lot of problems. One of them being that $40 trillion debt that we simply can't sustain.
6: And in Texas, Democratic Senate nominee James Tallarico is returning to the campaign trail. He was gone for weeks, an absence that his Republican opponent Ken Paxton called a disappearing act. Tallarico's campaign says he was sick with a flu, but he met with voters at the Austin City Limits Music Festival on Friday.
1: Tallarico leads in a recent Fox News poll. He has 51%, the Republican 49%. A Florida law enforcer and another driver were killed overnight in a crash on I-95. Officials say Agent Kevin Morris was rushing to an emergency when an oncoming car struck his cruiser just east of Orlando. Both cars were engulfed in flames, and both drivers died at the scene. I'm Jim Ossman, and this is Fox News.
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Well, you know the drill. I've got a lot to talk about, so let's get started. This is the Greg O'Donnell Financial Hour, and I am, of course, your live, local, personal, independent financial advocate, and I do appreciate you listening. Been helping people just like you for over three decades. I am self-made, and I want to be your

0: financial coach. 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Probably the most popular of all the tools is the IRA tax calculator. So many of you are trying to figure out how to beat the tax man, right? How to mitigate the taxes that you're going to owe on your IRA. Does it make sense to pay the tax now in lieu of no taxation later on? But the dirty little secret that all these YouTubers don't tell you is, where's the money coming from to pay the taxes? That's the challenge. But what do I think of a Roth? I love a Roth. 100% of mine and my wife's 401k contributions and catch-ups all go into the Roth at the company, as well as my sons. My sons also participate in Roth 401k. So do I like the strategy? Yes. Question is, how are we going to get there? How are we going to convert dollars? How are you going to mitigate the taxes? Starting point, in addition to having a conversation with me, is go to the website, O'Donnellfinancialgroup.com. Play with the numbers. 30 to 45 seconds should be able to get a feel for what's going on. And if your numbers are accurate, if you will, depending on what your age is now, and forecast it out when you're going to be required to take your RMDs in the future, we'll also share with you a schedule of what your payments could look like. So again, it's a valuable tool to help you strategize, plan, consider for your future years. Now, also on the website, the IRA tax calculator is the thought bubble to the far right. To the far left is a real estate investing guide, probably the second most popular site or section of the site. Folks are tired. They're looking to retire from being a landlord. They're tired of the toilets, trash, and tenants. They want moonlight and canoes, right? They want that mailbox money. Not that anything comes in the mailbox anymore, but you know what I mean. I digress. Well, I used to sit next to a gentleman, very successful, and all I ever heard. Remember Microsoft Money? Used to always do like a cash register when you did a deposit. Money came in. His thing was always ching ching. But again, if you have a question about your personal financial life, you can visit the website, O'Donnellfinancialgroup.com. 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It is 100% complimentary, no cost, no obligation. And then also I have the retirement, the Little Red Book on Retirement for you also to download. Lots of tires to kick on the website if that's what that's your personality, so that you can learn about what may or may not be available to you through the website. Now, this is the hour that I'll talk about everything and anything in the world of personal finances, investment strategies, tax planning, estate planning, stock market, Social Security, real estate financing, long-term care, insurance. What about life insurance? Is it an investment? Is it an asset? Right? You understand the difference between those two? Or is it just another bill? If you own it, and you have a question about it because you haven't heard from that life insurance salesman in God knows how many years, give me a call. Let's talk about it, because if there's a dollar sign in front of a number, I'm going to talk about it. And I'm licensed to talk about it, so you're at least going to hear it from someone who has a little bit of experience with this. So again, have a question, comment, let's hear it live and local, 866-496-2300 or online at O'Donnellfinancialgroup.com. Before I start talking numbers and get lost in the minutiae, I did want to thank everyone who turned out to the event earlier this week down in San Jose. We have another event coming up on the 22nd. The 22nd in Walnut Creek. Space is also limited. It was great conversations, right? Always going to be a question or two that's not relevant to the group, which is why I do the show. So you can always call me to have that conversation. A great event. We plan to do these all of next year. Again, we like to do the small group settings, but it's easier said than done. And these events are a full-time job. So as much as I say we're going to do them all of next year, I can't promise that we will do it consistently. Certainly, once this series is over, we have one coming up on the 22nd and then another one coming up on the 5th of November. We're going to be shut down until probably, we'll probably won't do anything until the beginning of March of next year. One of the reasons why is because one of my sons is getting married in February. So you know how that goes, right? One more off the payroll. But one of the questions was, everyone would rather wants to hear more about me. I'm not too sure why, because in my mind, it's about you and your money and how I can help you. But at a high level, been doing this for over 3 decades, as I alluded to. Been doing this for over three decades. Loans, investments, insurance. Started out on the real estate side of the ledger. Learned real estate. Learned buying and selling of properties. And then I transitioned over to the mortgage side. Learned how to finance things. And that was really where the light bulb went off for me. And as I was helping people with their debt financing, because that's what it comes down to, people started asking me to help them more and more with their personal financial lives. And it's kind of grown from there, and it's quite flattering. I've had my real estate licenses since the late 80s, my insurance and securities licenses since the mid 90s, and I want to say that we've had the solo investment advisor, the RIA, since the early to mid teens. And that's an entity. I mean, really what that does is it comes down to an entity. For me, it was all about independence. I know you, the client, better than some corporate structure. And that's why I am an independent, because I have the universe of what's available to you, and no one is telling me how to help you. And that's my opinion, really what it's all about. Now, am I versed in all kinds of products and services? Sure. You got to know what your quote-unquote competition is doing, but that's how I help you. That's how I help you understand whether or not the strategy that you've employed is really the appropriate strategy for you, and or help you understand some of the potential pitfalls of the strategy that you may have employed. Again, it is what it is. You're here now. How do we help you navigate? Right? Stop and think about it. If you're that sailboat, and I'm not a sailor by any stretch of the imagination, but if you're out at sea and the wind's blowing against you, that's a headwind. So how do you attack? Right? Conversely, if the wind's on your back, how do you attack? Right? Again, this is where you're at. How can I help you? Maybe I can, maybe I can't. But if you take advantage of my complimentary review, we will part friends. Can't guarantee that either. 866-496-2300 is the number. This past week, what do I think of the markets? Surprising, a lot of noise. I think if I wasn't paying attention, I would have thought, based on the noise, the markets were down. But all the major markets were up, including gold, while interest rates just got, you know, I shouldn't say they got destroyed. When I think of interest rates, I think of 30-year fixed rate mortgages, stuff, the strategies, you know, instruments to help you maintain the family, all right? But all major indexes and gold were up. NASDAQ was up about 5/8. Dow was up almost a point, and the S&P 500 was up a point and an eighth. Gold was up also a point and an eighth. Oil was up slightly, about a quarter. Brent crude was up about 2% for the year. Interesting, the United States announced an agreement with Russia to ease sanctions in return for diesel. Diesel nationwide is about $6.20 a gallon in California, or about $8.10 a gallon. Oh, those taxes, huh? Oh, those taxes. What other news was there? 10-year is down about 4 bips. Closed at 5.25 round numbers after trading as high as 5.375 during the week. 30-year fix was down 3 bips to 5.6 after trading as high as 5.75. Treasury auctions in both maturities found solid demand. It was positive. And I think that really helped stabilize the market. 30-year mortgage continues to climb, though, up 12 bips to about 7.5%. About 7.5%. Fed minutes indicated the most FOMC participants see another hike this year. Fed Watch Tool says 85% chance of a hike in December. Pause on September, October, or October, November. Wait to see what the numbers suggest and then make a decision in December, although the Fed doesn't have to do that. Interesting, that thing that I saw this past week, Norwest, which is the bank for Norway. Norway happens to have the most successful sovereign wealth fund. They own about 51% of U.S. treasuries, and the bank is suggesting to, I guess, Parliament or whoever the powers to be are over there, to reduce that all the way down to 21%. I think at its height, they had something like $290 billion of treasuries, and the this equity fund, this sovereign wealth fund, wants to reduce it to 21%, which would bring it all the way down. Now, it's a proposal, but again, you sometimes you got to wonder, is the political mumbo jumbo affecting this decision? I can't see a sovereign wealth fund selling treasuries at a loss, because it would be logical to say, well, they're selling their underperforming or low interest rates, or they're going to buy back in, but wouldn't be divesting themselves of treasuries. By any stretch of imagination. And maybe the strategy is, as treasuries mature, they just let those treasuries, that money, roll off the balance sheet in form of a treasury, and they reinvest it in ABC widgets, right? I mean, again, that's logical from my perspective. It was just interesting that a NATO member, I need to double check that, NATO member would announce that. Again, there's always concerns about China owning us, but things aren't necessarily completely settled across the globe. 866-496-2300. We take a quick break. We come back. Let's keep talking money, because that's what I do. Stay tuned.
1: You may have heard the term fiduciary in the news recently. It's a term that has gained popularity as the regulatory environment continues to shift and evolve. 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While the term has become more widespread lately, the concept is nothing new. 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

0: 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I take your calls here every week at 866-496-2300. That's 866-496-2300. Not because I'm live, local, and very much unrehearsed, but because I can give you real practical advice when it comes to home ownership. Rental properties, 1031s, DSTs, IISTs, developing properties, building properties, life insurance products, the stock market, your workplace retirement plan. What about AMT or estate tax concerns? College funding, or just addressing the reality of getting older? So again, if you have a question of any of these, give me a call right here, right now at 866-496-2300. That's 866-496-2300. So some of the big news this week is also the cost of living increase for Social Security. Will it be 3.4, 3.5, 3.6? No one seems to be sure. We're not getting those leaks that are so popular or so pervasive, shall I say. Whatever it is, I'm sure Medicare is going to beat it with their increases. So just be aware. If you haven't done a budget lately, you know, I know it's part of our complimentary review process, but if you haven't done a budget, you know, again, an increase, a cost of living increase is great, but it's cost of living, it goes both ways. So just be aware. Just be aware of what exactly you're looking at, okay? Can you borrow from your IRA? Seems to be a popular question right now. The answer is no. You cannot borrow from your IRA. There are some strategies that will allow you to take money out of your IRA, and if you pay it back within 60 days, it isn't a taxable event. It's the 60-day rollover, and there's a deadline to that, okay? If you don't have that money that you took out, And if you were to do this, this is why I would highly recommend you don't have taxes taken out of it. But if you don't have the money put back in within the 60th day, it's a taxable event. Now, if you were to do this, take advantage of the strategy, you know, the IRS allows you to do that. The question really comes down to, if you have taxes taken out, let's just say you take out $100,000. You have taxes deducted from that, so you net $80,000. But 60 days down the road, you want to put the money back in, or 30 days, whatever the time period is, you have to put the entire amount out. So if you've had money taken out for taxes, you're out of luck. You've got to fund the entire amount that you took out, including what you sent out to the tax man. So be aware of that strategy if you have any plans on it. Now, if you get 60 days down the road, and I'm assuming you're borrowing from your IRA because there's potentially a hardship, okay? If you find yourself in that situation after 60 days, then just make an estimated payment. Estimated payments are fairly easy to do from my perspective. You just go to the IRS.gov, put in a quarterly tax payment. It's a little coupon. You write a check to the U.S. Treasury. On your memo line, you're saying what it's for. And you can keep up with taxes from that standpoint. You don't want to get hit with the penalties, the interest charges on the late tax payments in there. So little things like that. And the other thing I would just caution you on the 60-day rollover, remember there's only a once per year roll rule. So you can only affect a 60-day withdrawal from your account and pay it back once per year. The Treasury doesn't allow you to do it more than once per year. You have to wait an entire calendar year from the time that you affected that withdrawal in order to put that money, borrow again from your account. So just be aware of that. Now, and I hope this isn't your situation, but, you know, layoffs are a part of life. People lose their jobs. If you're over the age of 50, if you left some money in the account, so let's say you're between the ages of 50 and 59 and a half, okay? If you were to take money out of your 401k and you're in that age demographic, then you're not going to be liable for the penalty for early distribution if you left a certain amount of money in that 401k. Strategy we've employed in the past for people who say, hey, I'm getting laid off. I've got a bunch of money in my IRA, but I may take a sabbatical. I may take a year off. Figure out what your expenses are. Leave that amount of money in the account. I always will go longer because remember, we know what happens if you're over the age of 50, how long it takes to get a job again, right? So leave a certain amount of money. You're going to pay taxes on it as ordinary income, but you'll avoid paying that penalty. Remember, the penalty is 10% on a federal level, 2.5% on a state level. It adds up depending on how much money your burn rate is. Just be aware. I mean, these are the type of things that we want to have a conversation with you about. If you were in the market to find a new financial advisor and you're trying to figure things out at this new chapter of life, important for you to understand all of your options in there. Now, you can always borrow from the 401k prior to termination of service. Every plan's going to have, depending on the plan documents, how the plans were created, you may or may not have the ability to make payments on that 401k loan. So be aware of that. Check with your HR department. Hopefully they know. Worst case scenario, you have to call the record keeper. You know, think of the sponsor firm of the 401k. Ask them about what your options are if you wanted to borrow. And if you were to be laid off, what are the repayment terms? If you try to move the money out of the account, do they just take it out immediately? And does that create a taxable event? These are the things that you need to be aware of. Obviously, you know, this whole AI boom, if you will, may not be beneficial for some people working. It may not be an issue. But again, you just have to understand what your options are should you find yourself in this situation. So if you want to have a conversation about that, 866-496-2300, 866-496-2300. And I probably should remind you that on the 22nd, that's the 22nd of October, we're going to be hosting an event over Walnut Creek. So if you want to go to the website, look for the events tab at the top navigation bar, and then if you're interested, seating is limited. We'll confirm your registration. Again, it's small events. We want to have conversations when it comes to folks' personal financial lives. And if you are able to get in, bring questions. Bring questions. Think of it as another radio show, right? Let's have a conversation. Your questions are going to spark or spur other questions from others, and it's just a positive environment. Very well attended event down in San Jose this past week. You owe it to yourself. You owe it to yourself to get educated. 866-496-2300 is the number. That's 866-496-2300. We'll be right back, because that's what I do. I talk money.
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0: Well, you know the drill. Live show. If asked, I will answer. Not pre-scripted. Here to help you now. All you have to do is call 866-496-2300. That's 866-496-2300. Got nothing to hide. So if you have a question about loans, investments, insurance, real estate, your personal financial life, are you a small business owner like I am? Trying to understand what you should be doing next to catch up for retirement? Does it have a dollar sign in front of a number? Is there a dollar sign in front of a number? I believe I can help you. All you have to do is call 866-496-2300. That number does work 24 hours a day, 7 days a week. So if you're not necessarily comfortable calling a live local radio show host, you can always visit me online at O'Donnell Financial Group or simply call when the show is not on. Again, that number is 866-496-2300. I attended a one-day conference up in Sonoma this past Wednesday. Yeah, Wednesday. A lot of the program was focused on alternative investments, the cryptocurrencies, real estate, private equity, private income. You know, I like you, am a consumer when it comes to new strategies and or solutions that may be appropriate for clients. And, you know, for the most part this year, I haven't really spent much time talking about the qualified opportunity zones. If you recall, a couple of years back, I took advantage of a qualified opportunity zone, took advantage of a couple qualified opportunity zones, and very, very beneficial to me. Ultimately, the profit I had in the property that I owned, I was able to take out the basis and then invest the profit. And although I had to pay the tax on the profit, the reality is I was able to invest said profit into a qualified opportunity zone. And if I hold it for the next 10 years, and I'm what, already 3 years into it, and my lifestyle hasn't been affected, all the profit from the gain and or income from said investment will be tax-free. Again, so the qualified opportunity zone is back. The new strategy is out. The hold is only 5 years. And it's attractive. It's attractive. Obviously, the properties have changed a little. The areas have changed a little. But this is going to be a function of it's any appreciable asset you could, in theory, invest in this qualified opportunity zone. One of the speakers likened it to a Roth, a different way of getting to a Roth IRA, because it's a 5-year hold time period. So very similar in strategies. But it's a way of getting your profit out of your current investment. And again, could be could be classic cars, could be baseball cards, it could be your business. There's just a lot of different ways that you could, if it made sense for you to create a tax-free income or profit for yourself down the road. Remember, if you're selling something, retiring, you're not dying tomorrow. You're going to be around for a while. Wouldn't it be nice to have some type of tax-free event in the future? Think about it. 866-496-2300. Do what James has done and give me a call. James, how can I help you?
1: James or Jim?
0: Jim. My screen says James, but go ahead.
1: Okay, well, I go by either one. Thank you. Question is, I'm retired. My wife and I were retired, and we live in a home that's worth about $1 million, and we need to move for health reasons. Can't sell the house right now, so the next option is to buy the new home, rent the old one out. And then my question really becomes, is it better at this point, finance with rates so stupidly high, or instead go to pulling out money for my retirement? I have it in stocks and quite a bit in California municipal bond funds. which I like a lot. Or you know,
0: really? Okay. So why can't you sell the house right now?
1: I don't have a good answer for that, but that's not an option. I don't know what to tell you. But right now, I don't think it's an option that I can sell it as quickly as we need to move.
0: So I'm a bridge loan. Well, a bridge loan is going to be more expensive than the stupidly high rates that we're incurring right now. Look, the market right now is about 7.5% for a 30-year fixed rate mortgage. Do you and your wife even qualify for that type of loan?
1: Yes, we do.
0: Okay. So if you qualify, you know, that approach is going to be cheaper than a bridge loan. If you were to take money out of the 401k, your retirement accounts, you're going to pay ordinary income tax, federal and state. So all let's just say that's a all third between the two. You know, you're just going to have to do the math with it. If you move and you take money out of the retirement account and you sell within 2 years, you're going to have your homeowner's exemption, the $500,000 of profit. So you paid how much for the house when you bought it?
1: I paid $530 for it.
0: Okay. So you're not going to have a tax liability when you go to sell. So that might be a way of replenishing those funds, and the reality is I think I'd rather have California double tax free munis made sense, I think I'd rather have that in a taxable account than I would in a retirement account for that standpoint. So then that money that's coming to you is going to be double tax free, so that's positive. Could affect your Social Security income, could affect Medicare, but again, that's a bridge we'll cross down the road. If you got to act fast, I mean, in theory, have you talked to a local institution about maybe a home equity line of credit on your home?
1: No, that's gonna be cheap. I didn't consider that an option, but.
0: Yeah, I mean, may be a cheaper approach. Again, I haven't seen the most recent numbers on those. I could tell you by looking at the sheets right now, 7.5% is probably the market, if you will. But a bridge is probably going to be somewhere between 10 and 12. It's going to be a function of your debt to income, your loan to value of how much you need to borrow to buy this other property. But it can be done. I mean, if you're telling me you guys qualify, it can be done. So it's just, you're going to, again, the goal is for you to get to a place where your health can improve and you can enjoy all these retirement accounts that you work so hard to save and get ahead. And if you pay a stupidly higher rate for, I don't know, 1 year, 2 years, 3 years, whatever it is, it's all about your health and downstream. So it's a rounding error when it's all said and done, right?
1: I got it. One last question in reference to that. My original plan was to pull the money out of the California Municipal Bond Funds as kind of a loan, and then throw it back in when I did sell the house for the existing home. Problem with that is the bond market has tanked, as you well know, so the value, I'm basically guaranteeing or locking in a loss on the value of the bond sale. Follow what I'm saying?
0: Yeah, I understand what you're saying, but I don't think it's going to get better. Rates are going up. I've had this conversation, we're big in notes. We like to do notes as opposed to doing bonds because from my perspective, bonds have as much risk as a stock and there's not the upside to it. Obviously, depending on what your tax bracket is, there's a tax equivalent rate. So that may be higher than what you're getting. But I mean, it's what are your other options, right? I don't think rates are coming down anytime soon.
1: Excuse me, what was that?
0: Yeah, I said I don't feel like rates are coming down anytime soon, so I'm not sure. You got to pick your poison here. Do you want to pay 10 to 12% on a bridge loan? Do you want to pay taxes on it and take a loss? I mean, there's no good there's no good option. You got to have to hold your nose and make a decision what feels best for you guys, what your best options are. I'd probably tell you start with a local bank, a credit union, to see what your home equity line options are. And then take it from there. Selling some of your positions could make sense. Get with your advisor, get with your tax person, just to see where it makes the most sense. And you're just going to have to, sketch it out to see what's the best approach. But it's a great question. Great question. Yeah, you're not alone.
1: I appreciate the advice. My biggest concern is if you feel like the bond market is not going to improve any, then I don't think it hurts me to sell at least some of the bond money and reinvest it down the road and similar,
0: Well, you could certainly chart it out. We may have been on a 25-year bull run with bonds, and party may be over. So we may be looking at a different cycle where interest rates are going up and up and up. This may be an era of limits. We all may be limited on what our options are. And there's going to be a lot of unhappy people when it comes to the stock market, because we may be also entering an era where the stock market may be in a particularly tight trading range or profit range, if you will. And that's just, you just have to be aware of it. But I appreciate the question. 866-496-2300 is the number if you want to jump in on the show. We'll take a quick break. When we come back, I'll keep talking money because that's what I do. Stay tuned. 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

0: Loans, investments, insurance, real estate, your personal financial life. Does it have a dollar sign in front of a number? If it does, I believe I can help you. You want to pick up the phone like Jim or James did? I'll give you a call right here, right now at 866-496-2300 is the number. That's 866-496-2300 is the number. Yeah, you know, Jim had certainly a great call. Interesting situation. You know, if I stop and think about it, I mean, here's your perfect example of why you want to run your numbers, right? Why you want to know what the impacts are. Certainly, we started with the house. We knew that Jim wasn't going to have a taxable event by selling his primary residence, was a positive. He's looking for money to buy a new home to move into once his current home is sellable. All right. So how do you do it? How do you go about that? And there are different strategies, no different than borrowing, right? If he thought he was going to be done in 60 days, doing the 60-day rollover strategy, but that wasn't going to work in Jim's situation. He's concerned about selling and losing upside. If you're selling an after-tax, a brokerage account asset, again, what you're going to probably want to do is sell any and all losers that you may have in the portfolio to offset what it is that, or what amount of money you're going to need so that you can buy something. Leverage will work. It sounded from the call that he was in a situation where he had the income that he would qualify, because that's always a concern. Oftentimes with bridge financing, the higher the rate you have to pay, or the rate that you pay is always a function of your, you know, I'm using air quotes here. I got to be on television, huh? The function of the rate's going to be a function of his cash flow, right? So folks who are a little bit gray when it comes to the ability to get financing, we will say conventional financing, get it from the banks, but we know how banks are. If you need the money, they generally don't lend it to you. If you don't need the money, they're more than happy to lend you the money, right? But it's true. I mean, stop and think about it. All right. You've been a good risk all your life. And the second that there's a particular hiccup in your life and you need some cash on hand, they don't want to lend it to you. The risk is too great, right? No different than insurance companies. It's the same game. And if you're not aware of the game, you're going to need to get with the game pretty quickly, right? You're going to have to get your head straight and figure this stuff out, because what are the forces that are going against you? You know, the forces are taxes, inflation, your own personal longevity. And the fact is nobody cares. Nobody cares about you. Even though you've been a valuable human, a human being, you've been a valuable citizen. So how do you best approach it? Well, its onus is on you to know your numbers. You're running the business and the business is you. So you need to understand, you need to review your stuff. And if you have a personal financial advisor, great. That's a great first step. But you need to be aware of what's going on. I had a meeting in Walnut Creek this past week, and the taxes came up, and I had said, well, I'm thinking about taxes daily basis. Every action has a potential tax implication. You need to be aware of that. And one of the great things, and I've talked about this before, one of the great strategies that I think is underutilized because it's not mainstream enough. The second it becomes mainstream, the Treasury Department, the IRS, is going to try to figure out a way to shut it down, right? But tax direct indexing, tax loss harvesting, daily tax loss harvesting is something that, from an investment standpoint, works really well, right? The minimum's roughly $100,000, but it's a way of you being proactive in tax management when it comes to your assets, your after-tax investments, not your pre-tax, but your after-tax investments. So if you're not thinking about that and you haven't hired someone to be thinking about that, then you probably owe it to yourself to give us a call at 866-496-2300. But why don't we go to the phone lines again? Brian, how can I help you?
1: Good morning.
0: Morning.
1: So I'm planning on retiring in 2035, but maybe a little bit later, 2037 or 2038. And so I have half in like the SP500, but the other half is in a 2035 Fidelity. And I'm wondering, should I think about maybe putting it in a 2040 just to be a little more aggressive?
0: Well, you're kind of a poor man's version of asset allocation. You know, it's the lazy approach. I'm not a fan of the target date funds. I guess if I'm a fan of any of them, I'm a fan of the Fidelity's approach to it. But you're putting money in every couple of weeks. You're 10 years out from retirement. So I think I would definitely be more assertive for you. I don't know all your options in the company plan that we're talking about. Personally, I'm in a 2065 fund because I'm investing every couple of weeks. I want to be assertive with my money. How old are you right now, Brian?
1: 51.
0: Yeah, I mean, look, you got 24 years before you're going to be forced to take the money out. I mean, again, I don't know your entire financial picture, but let's just say you aren't going to need to tap this money until you're 75. Then you have some time to let this money grow and marinate to be really something significant in the future. So I think I would be much more assertive. Again, this is, you know, over a telephone call on a radio. Don't know you well enough to say, you know, you should do this or do that. But you're from an asset allocation standpoint, the 2035 fund will own some SP 500. And if 50% of the accounts already in it, you're overweighted there. For us asset allocation geeks like we are at Donald Financial Group, You're all your eggs in that particular basket. Has it been a bad thing? No. But was it going to be the best thing for you going forward? Nobody really knows. It's going to work until it doesn't. So I'd be leaning towards something much more diversification. I'm assuming the fund, the record keeper, is Fidelity itself?
1: Yes.
0: Do you have access to a brokerage window?
1: I don't believe so.
0: Okay. All right. So I would ask your HR department if there's a brokerage window associated with your account. Generally speaking, the sponsor firms generally don't like to advertise that. They want you invested in their own particular funds because that's where they make their most money. But if you went out, if you had a brokerage window, you could in theory go out to the universe. There's going to be limitations, but you could probably build a better portfolio if you're so inclined. You know, that's one of the things that we do for folks that are coming to us and they're still working is we if there's a brokerage window link, we often can help manage clients' accounts, build a better portfolio for you. So, but just to answer your question, as we're about to end this hour, I think I'd be much more assertive and, you know, here's the problem. As that 2035 fund is, you have an overweight of bonds. What did we talk about with the earlier caller? I'm not a fan of the bond market right now. Interest rates are going up. You're going to start losing value depending on what the duration is. So going out further, 2050, 2055, you're going to have less bond market exposure. If we're in a bad bond market for the next 25 years, it's going to be problematic for you. So you just want to think that one through. All right, but I appreciate the phone call. 866-496-2300 is the number. That's 866-496-2300. 866-496-2300. Coming up on the other side of the hour, what to do with your money and much, much more. 866-496-2300 works 24 hours a day, 7 days a week. If you go to the website and hover over the events tab in the navigation bar, you'll be able to see register for our upcoming events on October 22nd in Walnut Creek or November 5th in San Rafael. The seating is limited. But, you know, it's all about the art and science of financial planning. You know, overcoming some of the challenges that we all grew up with. You know, do you have a particular bias about money? When we come back, we'll keep talking money. Stay tuned.
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1: Isaias is still deadly. I'm Carmen Roberts, Fox News. A storm that killed four people in Florida and Alabama as it roared ashore Friday night today claimed a fifth life. Officials in western South Carolina say a tree crashed into a home, killing a 67-year-old man. The storm's remnants have been pouring rain on the northeast and mid-Atlantic throughout the day.
2: The effects, of course, being felt in the mid-Atlantic and the northeast. We've had a confirmed tornado on the ground earlier this morning in the Carolinas, and we still have 50 days left in hurricane season, and by the end of next week, we could see a little bit of tropical trouble once again brewing in the Gulf.
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2: Talking hundreds of trees down, power lines littering the Gulf Coast states. It is going to take days for cleanup crews to restore things back to normal.
1: About 300,000 customers still without power in the south. Meantime, Hurricane Simon, a powerful Category 4 storm, is battering Mexico's Pacific coast, threatening catastrophic damage. A Saudi airport passenger terminal is struck again one day after a Houthi attack killed 12, including an American. Today's attack killed one person. Fox's Trey Yingst is in Tel Aviv.
3: A very significant attack.

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4: Temperatures being 30 degrees above average.
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0: A federal judge orders the Trump administration to cancel any remaining TV ads promoting the president's political message paid for with millions of taxpayer dollars. That ruling follows a lawsuit alleging the ads illegally misused public funds. The administration says the ad campaign is already ending. President Trump announced today that Russia and Ukraine agreed to a ceasefire on attacking each other's energy infrastructures, but neither country has confirmed that deal. And President also pressuring Ukraine to choose a new leader. And Republican Senator Tom Tillis of North Carolina responded on NBC's Meet the Press.
5: The president needs to realize that tens of thousands of people have died over this illegal invasion. And I get it that he may be frustrated, but he needs to understand who the good guys are in this disagreement.
0: In New York City, Comic-Con included celebrity sightings and even an attempt to set a world record.
6: Hundreds of Spider-Man fans donned the outfit of their favorite superhero in an attempt to break the Guinness World Record for the largest Spider-Man meetup.
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6: It was a multiverse of Spideys, and Thomas Schilling with toy company Jazzwares told me it was a year in the making.
9: We said, why not bring it back to New York City, where Spider-Man is from, and bring it to the fans.
6: The record was 685. And while they handed out hundreds of Spidey costumes to make it happen, they came up short with only 649. All those Spideys got a commemorative pin to take with them and a cool memory of the 20th anniversary of New York Comic Con. In New York City, Tanya J. Powers, Fox News.
0: In Las Vegas, a parking ticket could actually bring some holiday cheer. The city's annual Toys for Tickets program lets drivers pay certain parking fines with new, unwrapped toys instead of cash. Toys must be worth at least the amount of the fine with a receipt required. Donations will help homeless families turning parking violations into Christmas presents. I'm Carmen Roberts. This is Fox News.
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I've got a lot to talk about, so let's get started. 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

you know, so many of you are trying to figure out how to beat the tax ban, right? How to mitigate the taxes that you're going to owe on your IRA. Does it make sense to pay the tax now in lieu of no taxation later on? But the dirty little secret that all these YouTubers don't tell you is, where's the money coming from to pay the taxes? That's the challenge. But what do I think of a Roth? I love a Roth. 100% of mine and my wife's 401k contributions and catch-ups all go into the Roth at the company, as well as my sons. My sons also participate in Roth 401k. So do I like the strategy? Yes. Question is, how are we going to get there? How are we going to convert dollars? How are you going to mitigate the taxes? Starting point, in addition to having a conversation with me, is go to the website, O'Donnell Financial Group.com. Play with the numbers. 30 to 45 seconds should be able to get a feel for what's going on. And if your numbers are accurate, if you will, depending on what your age is now and forecast it out when you're going to be required to take your RMDs in the future, we'll also share with you a schedule of what your payments could look like. So again, it's a valuable tool to help you strategize, plan, consider for your future years. Now, also on the website, the IRA tax calculator is the thought bubble to the far right. To the far left is a real estate investing guide, probably the second most popular site or section of the site. 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They're tired of the toilets, trash, and tenants. They want moonlight and canoes, right? They want that mailbox money. Not that anything comes in the mailbox anymore, but you know what I mean. I digress. But I used to sit next to a gentleman, very successful, and all I ever heard. Remember Microsoft Money? Used to always do like a cash register when you did a deposit. Money came in. His thing was always ching. Ching. But again, if you have a question about your personal financial life, you can visit the website, O'Donnell Financial Group.com. 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It is 100% complimentary, no cost, no obligation. And then also I have the retirement, the Little Red Book on Retirement for you also to download. Lots of tires to kick on the website if that's what that's your personality, so that you can learn about what may or may not be available to you through the website. Now, this is the hour that I'll talk about everything and anything in the world of personal finances, investment strategies, tax planning, estate planning, stock market, Social Security, real estate financing, long-term care insurance. What about life insurance? Is it an investment? Is it an asset? Right? You understand the difference between those two? Or is it just another bill? If you own it and you have a question about it because you haven't heard from that life insurance salesman in God knows how many years, give me a call. Let's talk about it, because if there's a dollar sign in front of a number, I'm going to talk about it. And I'm licensed to talk about it, so you're at least going to hear it from someone who has a little bit of experience with this. So again, have a question, comment, let's hear it live and local, 866-496-2300 or online at O'Donnell Financial Group.com. Before I start talking numbers and get lost in the minutia, I did want to thank everyone who turned out to the event earlier this week down in San Jose. We have another event coming up on the 22nd. The 22nd in Walnut Creek. Space is also limited. It was great conversations, right? Always going to be a question or two that it's not relevant to the group, which is why I do the show.
So you can always call me to have that conversation. But again, a great event. We plan, I'm doing air quotes, we plan to do these all of next year. Again, we like to do the small group settings, but it's easier said than done. And these events are a full-time job. So as much as I say we're going to do them all of next year, I can't promise that we will do it consistently. Certainly, once this series is over, we have one coming up on the 22nd and then another one coming up on the 5th of November. We're going to be shut down until probably, we'll probably won't do anything until the beginning of March of next year. One of the reasons why is because one of my sons is getting married in February. So you know how that goes, right? One more off the payroll. But one of the questions that came through, or a couple of the questions that came through, one of the questions was, you know, everyone would rather wants to hear more about me. I'm not too sure why, because in my mind, it's about you and your money and how I can help you. But at a high level, been doing this for over 3 decades, as I alluded to. Been doing this for over three decades. Loans, investments, insurance. Started out on the real estate side of the ledger. Learned real estate. Learned buying and selling of properties. And then I transitioned over to the mortgage side. Learned how to finance things. And that was really where the light bulb went off for me. And as I was helping people with their debt financing, because that's what it comes down to, people started asking me to help them more and more with their personal financial lives. And it's kind of grown from there, and it's quite flattering. I've had my real estate licenses since the late 80s, my insurance and securities licenses since the mid 90s, and I want to say that we've had the solo investment advisor, the RIA, since the early to mid teens. And that's an entity. I mean, really what that does is it comes down to an entity. For me, it was all about independence. I know you, the client, better than some corporate structure. And that's why I am an independent, because I have the universe of what's available to you, and no one is telling me how to help you. And that's my opinion, really what it's all about. Now, am I versed in all kinds of products and services? Sure. You got to know what your quote-unquote competition is doing, but that's how I help you. That's how I help you understand whether or not the strategy that you've employed is really the appropriate strategy for you, and or help you understand some of the potential pitfalls of the strategy that you may have employed. Again, it is what it is. You're here now. How do we help you navigate? Right? Stop and think about it. If you're that sailboat, and I'm not a sailor by any stretch of the imagination, but if you're out at sea and the wind's blowing against you, that's a headwind. So how do you attack? Right? Conversely, if the wind's on your back, how do you attack? Right? Again, this is where you're at. How can I help you? If I can, maybe I can't. But if you take advantage of my complimentary review, we will part friends. Can't guarantee that either. 866-496-2300 is the number. This past week, what do I think of the markets? Surprising, a lot of noise. I think if I wasn't paying attention, I would have thought, based on the noise, the markets were down. But all the major markets were up, including gold, while interest rates just got, you know,
I shouldn't say they got destroyed. When I think of interest rates, I think of 30-year fixed rate mortgages, stuff, the strategies, you know, instruments to help you maintain the family, all right? But all the major indexes in gold were up. NASDAQ was up about 5/8. Dow was up almost a point. And the S&P 500 was up a point and an eighth. Gold was up also a point and an eighth. Oil was up slightly about a quarter. Brent crude was up about 2% for the year. Interesting, the United States announced an agreement with Russia to ease sanctions in return for diesel. Diesel nationwide is about $6.20 a gallon. In California, we're about $8.10 a gallon. Oh, those taxes, huh? Oh, those taxes. What other news was there? 10-year is down about 4 bips. Closed at 5.25 round numbers after trading as high as 5.375 during the week. 30-year fix was down 3 bips to 5.6. After trading as high as 5.75. Treasury auctions in both maturities found solid demand. It was positive. And I think that really helped stabilize the market. 30-year mortgage continues to climb, though, up 12 bips to about 7.5%. About 7.5%. Fed minutes indicated the most FOMC participants see another hike this year. Fed Watch Tool says 85% chance of a hike in December. Pause on September, October, or October, November. Wait to see what the numbers suggest and then make a decision in December, although the Fed doesn't have to do that. Interesting, that thing that I saw this past week, Norwest, which is the bank for Norway. Norway happens to have the most successful sovereign wealth fund. They own about 51% of U.S. treasuries, and the bank is suggesting to, I guess, Parliament or whoever the powers to be are over there to reduce that all the way down to 21%. I think at its height, they had something like $290 billion of treasuries, and the this equity fund, this sovereign wealth fund, wants to reduce it to 21%, which would bring it all the way down. Now, it's a proposal, but again, you sometimes you got to wonder, is the political mumbo jumbo affecting this decision? I can't see a sovereign wealth fund selling treasuries at a loss, because it would be logical to say, well, they're selling their underperforming or low interest rates, or they're going to buy back in, but wouldn't be divesting themselves of treasuries by any stretch of imagination. And maybe the strategy is, as treasuries mature, they just let those treasuries, that money, roll off the balance sheet in form of a treasury, and they reinvest it in ABC widgets, right? I mean, again, that's logical from my perspective. It was just interesting that a NATO member, I need to double check that, NATO member would announce that. Again, there's always concerns about China owning us, but things aren't necessarily completely settled across the globe. 866-496-2300. We take a quick break. We come back. Let's keep talking money, because that's what I do. Stay tuned.

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3: In 1604, the newly formed Dutch East India Company, raising capital to outfit their fleet, became the first company to issue stock for public purchase. In 2014, 273 companies did the same, holding an initial public offering, or IPO, to offer shares in the company to the public. Even for companies that don't operate on the high seas, IPOs can be subject to sea changes in the market. If it can be said that rising tides will lift all boats, the opposite is also true. During periods of strong markets, an abundance of IPOs take place. For example, between 1983 and 2000, an average of 325 companies per year held IPOs. But after the technology bubble burst in 2000, yearly IPOs dropped steadily to a low of just 18 in 2008. Small firms took the biggest hit. Many factors are cited for this decrease, but the cause might simply be that smaller firms chose other ways to raise money in a volatile stock market, leaving larger firms as the only IPOs brave enough to set sail. The seas of the market are constantly shifting, and whether the good ship IPO can set sail may depend heavily on the tides.
4: Helping them discover their dreams is one of the best parts of being a parent. One of the most important is giving them ways to fulfill them. For over 150 years, generations have trusted the strength and stability of Pacific Life, because life insurance can help protect and provide for the financial futures of the ones we love. Talk to a financial professional about Pacific Life.
5: You may have heard the term fiduciary in the news recently. It's a term that has gained popularity as the regulatory environment continues to shift and evolve. But what exactly is a fiduciary? And why might someone choose to work with an advisor who holds themselves to a fiduciary standard? A fiduciary refers to a person or organization that is held to a higher standard of conduct and trust. It means that as financial advisors, we are ethically bound to act in your best interests, essentially putting your interests above our own. While the term has become more widespread lately, the concept is nothing new. Regardless of any regulatory body, we always work to represent you, to ensure that the financial advice we provide is objective and unbiased, and that your unique needs are always our primary focus. It starts at the very beginning when we work together to complete your financial profile. We work with you to understand your personal and financial goals, explore what-if scenarios, and plan for the future. By working together in this way, we can give you a more thorough and informed financial strategy. And as life changes, we will be there to ensure your plans are still on track. Being a fiduciary is about loyalty, honesty, trust. These are the standards we hold ourselves to, and we always will.
6: Well, you know the drill. If asked, I will answer. Not prescripted, here to help you now, whether it's now, like now, or a little bit later in the day or over the course of the week, more than happy to have a conversation with you. Lower right-hand corner of the website, little blue boxes, have a question, talk to Greg. You can always look to see if some of the times available work with your schedule. So again, 866-496-2300. 2300 is the number to call. 24 hours a day, 7 days a week. I mentioned in the beginning of the hour, we have events coming up in Walnut Creek on the 22nd at Massimo's in Walnut Creek. You do need to pre-register, and we'll be in contact to see. We'll be in contact with you, and then the following month over in Marin at Il Davide, my personal favorite. My go-to. That's my go-to. But if you have a question about loans, investments, insurance, real estate, looking for some straightforward guidance, are you a small business owner like I am, hoping to get a straight answer, an honest answer? 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All kinds of tools. All of them are complimentary, whether it's the IRA tax calculator because you're considering doing a Roth conversion, or if you're looking to retire from being a landlord, or you're just trying to figure out what your risk tolerance is. I have the tools and the strategies that I think cut through all the noise out there to really help you, make a difference and help you. Again, you got to participate. This is your financial life. I don't necessarily know what you need until we really do a thorough evaluation of your stuff and have a conversation. No cost, no obligation whatsoever. So the good Dr. Elliot Eisenberg shared this week that in 2015, the share of car loans that had a 72-month or greater financing term was 15%. By COVID's arrival, the percentage was 20%. By 2022, it had risen to 25%. Where the rate stayed through 2025. However, it's rising again and now exceeding 30%. It's being driven, the conjecture is being driven by rising car prices, rising rates, down payments that aren't keeping pace, and higher frequency of negative equity. He opines that it's a different dimension of unaffordability. I've been blessed. I often go back and forth. Obviously, I have a business, so I could probably lease a car and give me some tax advantages. Obviously, there are tax advantages when you own a business. But if I was you, And again, depending on where you're at, I mean, if you're in retirement, if you're, north of 75, it probably makes whatever car you get now is probably forever your last car. But if you're, just starting out in the middle of your career, I think I'd be leasing. I really do think I'd be leasing. Look, you could eliminate the lost equity from that standpoint. Instead of being upside down, you're basically renting it. Now, if you have a business, a job that potentially allow you, you get a car allowance. If you like changing cars over, I know the next generation, my kids don't seem to care about cars like I cared about cars. It's probably a waste of my time caring about cars, but you know what I mean. I mean, if I kept them all and held on to them, then maybe, but I like to tinker and modify to my own specifications. So, it's just something to consider. But I get the point. The consumers don't have the money. Is this a headwind? You know, anybody who's been sailing before, right? We use that analogy again. You know, there's headwinds and there's tailwinds, right? Is this a headwind? Is this something to be concerned about market wise? Right? I mean, this factors in with everything that, you know, if you're doing that, you're doing your own personal investing, you know, how are you basing it on? Is it the lowest passive fund out there? Is it the guys that aren't doing the research that can't foresee something coming around the corner because they're just buying because you're buying into their prospectus? You see where I'm going with that? Again, your money. However you want to handle it. And again, I'm not giving advice because you're not my client. I only give advice to clients, but it's something to think about. I build all weather portfolios. We've been blessed for a while. 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

0: thank you for sticking around. If you just happen to be spinning the dial, I guess you maybe don't spin the dial anymore. I am Greg O'Donnell. 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Loans, investments, insurance, real estate, your personal financial life. 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I believe I can help you. I have the knowledge and I have the experience. In addition to the licenses, you know, those things called licenses. So if you want to have a conversation, O'Donnellfinancialgroup.com. The phone lines are off. So you go to the website, lower right-hand side of the website, you'll see a little blue box that says talk to Greg. You know, that's a link to see my calendar when we can schedule a 20-minute call that's potentially mutually convenient for both of us. You can always just call back at 866-496-2300. 866-496-2300 is the number to give me a shout right here, right now. Jill writes, we've lived in the house for 31 years. I'm ready to downsize, but my husband says he's leaving this house feet first. How do we talk about money without making it sound like I'm trying to take his home away? Well, Jill, that's going to be one of those conversations. I know AARP found 75% of adults 50 plus want to remain in their current home as long as possible. So the attachment's certainly common. And personal, right? I would probably tell you to create a budget, right? Compare all the costs that you're paying now versus what you expect to be doing wherever you end up. I mean, I don't know where you plan on going. The other part of the equation is the tax equation. You've been in the same house for 31 years. I gotta believe your home's appreciated. You're gonna get the $500,000 exemption. Maybe it's a financial thing that he's thinking about. I mean, as you and your husband age, is the house conducive to getting old there, staying, being old and living there throughout the final chapter? There's lots of factors that go into it. My personal sense is that most people don't want to downsize because they feel like there's nothing better and it's all going to be more expensive. And oh, by the way, they don't want to pay the federal government 20% on their profit plus 10% to the state plus all the other things that happen, which could possibly include the IRMA, the Medicare tax. So I get it from both sides, right? It's just going to, I guess I would just say, figure out your numbers. Maybe do a staycation, maybe rent a place for a month where you want to be, and then take it from there. Bill writes, my brother is in a rough spot and has asked me for $25,000. We can write the check, but my wife says family loans now how the holidays now get ruined. Is there a way to help without making the money the center of the relationship? Oh, geez. Again, everybody wants, we all want to be givers. We all want to be helpers. What's one of the unwritten rules, right? Don't lend money to family or friends. Don't do business with family or friends. Don't do partnerships. I mean, your wife's not wrong. Relationships have gotten ruined. The relationship may be ruined if you've done so much better than your brother. I mean, again, I don't necessarily know all the ins and outs. Is there a
1: a drug or alcohol issue? Is there some other type of thing that's going on that somehow is creating this issue that he's not able to manage his expenses?
0: I haven't had luck lending money to friends or family.
1: If he's done it before, he'll do it again. So I guess the question would be, if you're inclined to lend him the money, and if it's going to be a loan, you're going to have to formalize it. Definitely formalize it. I made that mistake once. Somebody in the church wanted to borrow some money. So formalize it, definitely, because all that amounts to is later on, and blame it on your personal financial advisor, Greg O'Donnell. Just saying my experience. But seriously, you want to formalize it. Yeah. We all want to do handshakes. We're in a world now that handshakes don't matter. People's spoken words don't matter. Even amongst family, they don't matter. So you just have to be either willing to write the money off, you're giving it away, you're never going to see it again. And then the question is, how does that impact your and your wife's relationship? It's definitely an interesting one. Linda writes, our daughter wants us to buy a small condo near where she can spend part-time a year with the grandkids. It sounds wonderful, but I'm afraid we'll end up maintaining two homes and using neither the way we imagined. What should we think of first? Well, I guess I would say having a second home, they don't get used enough. The fact that you have some motivation in this other purchase, but what would be so wrong with you renting? I mean, how often do you plan on, participating in your daughter's and your grandchildren's lives? Does your son-in-law want you to be that engaged, right? It just comes down to a balancing act in there. But I think I would rent. I mean, I have people all the time asking about, I'm thinking about relocating out of state. What are your thoughts? And I always say, well, rent before you move, right? So if you own something here in the Bay, go check out these other locations and stay. You go there during the worst seasons, meaning if you're looking at North Dakota, go during the winter. If you're looking at Texas, go during the summer. Just figure that stuff out. When you're on the vacation high or have the vacation high, everything is great, right? But once you buy something, you're locking yourself into it. Now, it just depends on the lifestyle. If you can afford it, great. If you're stretching yourself, I definitely would caution you against it until we're able to really drill down on some of the greater numbers. As we know with our children, they grow up fast. Your grandchildren are going to grow up faster, and it's only a matter of time before they're not going to need grandma and grandpa as much. So I think it really kind of comes down to, the emotional side of things. What is it that your daughter wants you to be doing for them? Is it that she just misses you? And again, if there's that relationship, there's nothing wrong with renting. You don't want to be a gypsy, but at the same time, you don't want to put a financial burden onto the family unnecessarily. Bob writes, I want to advance some inheritance to one of my three children so they can buy a home. Are there pros and cons of gifting funds to them versus the home purchased in my trust? Well, if you gift it to them, you're going to get money out of your estate. So it's going to be a function of how much you're worth. I guess I'd start there. And then you're going to have to have a family meeting with the other kids to tell them what they're doing, so everybody's on the same page. That makes it easier to do your estate planning. I don't think I like the idea of putting it into your trust, meaning you buy the house, let them rent it from you, let them, you know, equity share with you. Because at your passing, yes, the property would get a step up in basis, but there may be a reassessment on the tax side. So it kind of depends on, there's so many variables in there. But I'm all for gifting. If you have enough wealth to gift, it gets it out of your estate. We don't know what's going to happen, We don't know what's going to happen in the midterms. Certainly, we don't know what's going to happen a couple years out or 4 years after that. You know, they increase the estate tax permanently until the next administration gets in and they try to repeal it, right? So getting money out that you've got earmarked to give away anyway probably makes sense to give it as a gift to let them move on, but then you're going to have to do some type of future value calculation. You know, if you gave $1 million today to son number one, $1 million to daughter number two and daughter number three, 15 years from now, is still $1 million, or is it $1.5 million each? If you know, how do you split everything up? Because there will be some appreciation on the home. Again, assuming there's some appreciation, and maybe that's written into it. Again, you can create any type of trust language you want. It's who's going to administer it and how much does it cost you on the backside. So we'll take a quick break. We come back. Have you considered rolling over an old employer's 401k, insuring your IRA, closed-end funds, REITs, variable annuities? If you haven't, we should talk. 866-496-2300. 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

0: 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But life changes also occur after divorce. These changes can make parts of your existing court order irrelevant. If you feel a modification to your court orders might be necessary, talk to us at Cordell & Cordell. 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
2: A 77-year-old financial advisor from the Bay Area has been indicted by a federal grand jury in connection with an alleged $9.5 million Ponzi scheme. Edwin Lickus Jr. is facing one count of wire fraud and one count of money laundering for allegedly defrauding at least 50 investors. Federal prosecutors say Lickus told investors he would invest their money in government bonds that he claimed were safe, secure, and tax-free, but instead he would use the cash to conduct a Ponzi scheme. The Justice Department says Lickus owned and operated Foundation Financial Group and worked as a financial advisor in Danville and Alamo between 1998 and 2024.
3: 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The most popular right now is our IRA tax calculator. The tax calculator is going to help you understand what your tax liability, what your potential tax liability is, should you decide to do a Roth conversion. But my Roth calculator, my IRA tax calculator, does take it a step further. We will actually email you your scheduled RMD requirements based on the information you give. So again, all available to you on the website, in addition to the DST information, the 1031 information, the white papers, the odometer, the Little Red Book series on retirement, all available to help you in your financial journey. So please, by all means, take advantage of the opportunity to educate yourself when it comes to your financial journey. You know, notwithstanding the KCBS piece on Edwin, who's going away for a while, the FBI is reporting that Americans lose about $21 billion a year as a function of scams. And people age 60 or older lost about $7.7 billion alone last year. And some of the more, I guess, common approaches obviously are investment, right? Investment scams, deceptive practices that induces investors to make purchases based on false information. Can be Ponzi, pyramid, crypto, pump and dump. Ultimately, they're all too good to be true. If it's so good, then why don't they have all their eggs in that particular basket? Again, my first and probably always comment is to tell you to go to FINRA. If someone's asking you to invest money with them, let's make sure they're registered and let's make sure they're in good standing. You know, one of the other or most popular scams is the business email compromise. Last year, 3 billion $3 billion was lost, targeting business or individuals, working with suppliers and businesses regularly performing wire transfer payments. The third one is, and that was about a loss of about $2.1 billion. Criminals pose as tech support representatives offering to fix non-existent issues. So they gain access to your personal information, like your passwords. Fourth on the list is personal data breach. Lost is about $1.3 billion. A leak, a spill of personal data is released from a secure location to an untrusted environment. And they lie in wait to steal from you, right? Then there's the confidence romance scheme, $929 million lost. An individual believes they're in a relationship and is tricked into sending money, personal or financial information, or items of value to a perpetrator and or launder money or items to assist in it. So again, there's bad people out there every day. I most often talk about ways of protecting yourself if you're looking to hire a personal financial advisor. But there are bad people lurking. There are bad people lurking every day, and when it comes to investments, you got to be skeptical of any type of guaranteed return or promise of high returns with little risk. You really want to verify the investment and the sponsor of said firm. You got to be aware of the high-pressure salesman. Any other deal is no big deal. You just have to be careful. There are at times, depending on the offering, time limits to said offerings. But for the most part, if you want to think about something, obviously, if you're looking at the markets in a general sense, markets go up, they go down every single day. Your point of entry may be higher or lower through or as a result of your marinating on the opportunity. But that just comes with it. That's what comes with investing. You're never going to pick the top. You're never going to pick the bottom to get in or to get out. You never want to share your personal information such as passwords and or security codes. That's a big no-no. And then obviously watch for the red flags like secrecy or requests of payment through crypto or gift cards. Someone was telling me about the Apple gift cards the other day. I was like, what? Boy, you can tell I must hit delete too much on all these emails that I see. All right. So again, I hope you've enjoyed the show as much as I've enjoyed doing it for you. If you'd like to have a conversation, if you like what I've had to say, if you come away thinking, oh, this guy seems to have a pretty good handle on things and he's pretty direct, then please, by all means, go to the website, request a complimentary review, give me a call and request a complimentary review. O'Donnellfinancialgroup.com is the website, 866-496-2300. Is the number that works just for you 24 hours a day, 7 days a week. And again, there's no cost, no obligation. I'm gonna dive in and look at your financial situation. We're gonna have a conversation. We'll probably have a conversation before I dive in, but we're gonna have a conversation. No cost, no obligation. I'm all about helping you on your journey. Until next week.

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3: The cleanup begins. I'm Jamal Osman, Fox News. The Gulf Coast is picking up the pieces after Hurricane Isaias swept through the region over the weekend. Fox's Max Gordon is in Fort Walton Beach, Florida.
4: The pine tree fell into a hair salon. Luckily, no one was hurt here. We had inches of rain that fell in a very short period of time. That, combined with those high winds, meant trees were toppling over all over the place. Now, here in Fort Walton Beach, the cleanup is continuing, and one big focus has been cleaning up the city's cemeteries. I talked to the city manager.
5: Some of the bigger issues is people are going out, getting flat tires, and that's stopping FPNL from doing what they got to do and our first responders from doing what they got to do. So please just stay home. We're working as fast as we can.
4: Across the southeast, hundreds of thousands of people still without power.
3: At least five people have died because of the hurricane. The latest includes a man in South Carolina in his 60s. President Trump has approved help for Georgia, Florida, and Alabama. An American is among the 12 people killed after an attack at an airport in Saudi Arabia. The Houthis, backed by Iran, reportedly launched the attack. Fox's Alex Hogan at the White House.
6: Questions this weekend as to whether or not Washington will respond to the latest attack in Riyadh, Saudi Arabia, by the Iranian-backed Houthis. At least 12 people were killed in that airport attack, including one American. President Trump said he would not strike Iran again ahead of the midterms. Yesterday here at the White House, I asked the president if an attack on a U.S. ally by an Iranian-backed proxy would change that. He said, we'll take a look.
3: The Houthis have warned airlines not to use Saudi Arabian airports. The group has been trying to disrupt shipping through the Red Sea. That's a crucial route for

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3: Traffic is out of Crawl, attempting to get out of San Francisco following the Fleet Week festivities. Northbound 101 stop between the 10180 split and Market Street. In Pittsburgh, be alert westbound Highway 4 before Harbor Street. A ladder taking away the second lane for the right. In San Jose, northbound 280 connector to southbound 8017 interchange. A hit-and-run crash on the left shoulder of the connector. A slow ride in Sausalito, southbound 101 from Spencer to the south end of the span. BART reporting all trains on time in Santa Clara at Levi Stadium. Bruno Mars at 7 p.m. Look for heavy traffic on 101, 237, and 880 following the concert. That's traffic. I'm Steve Smith.
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1: Welcome back. I am David Hollander, also known as the Sandman around here. And you are listening to Protect Your Assets this morning. And this week, people called me, two people in particular, Travis and Shelly, and they said, we need some protection. Something just happened. So we're going to talk about that this morning because they're going to retire and then they're done. And they want to make sure that those paychecks keep coming and they can live the life that they dreamed of. And most importantly, they want to make sure that what just happened, which we'll talk about, that they're in good shape. So we're talking about Travis and Shelly. You see, Travis and Shelly live in Danville, California, and they're both 65 years old. They've been together for a pretty long time. Travis worked for the same company for almost 30 years, and they have a couple kids, and they're ready to retire. And so they called us last week, and they said, look, we're done in January next year, and we have a host of things we'd like to come in and talk to you about. And most importantly, this thing that just came up. So let me talk about these things and how we put it together and help them figure out the next steps. So let's walk through some things they have. First of all, they're like a lot of couples in that they have their own stuff. And in this case, Shelly, she has a savings account. She has her own checking account, and then they have a joint account together. They have a Fidelity account that's a joint tenant account. They have another Fidelity account that's in a trust. Travis has a Morgan Stanley brokerage account that's just in his name. They have a transfer on death account. It's called a TOD. Then they've got a family trust account. And then, of course, Travis has his 401k at work. And then she's got an IRA and another IRA at another place. And Travis has what's called a deferred.

0: deferred comp plan, which you may be familiar with. And what really got them to call us was the house. The house that they own is fully paid off in Danville. It's worth about $5 million. And their stuff, their liquid stuff, I just went over, is about $7 million when you add it all up together. And they've got a couple cars, nothing real fancy, worth about $23,000. And some home possessions, about $165,000. So that's their stuff. That's what they've got. And they got two kids. And they're about to stop working. And so they're going to turn on Social Security. And when you look at their Social Security, which is about $97,000 a year between the two of them, if they wait till age 68, which would be in 2 years, that's their full retirement age. These are all important things I'm throwing at you right now. And I'm FRA, look it up. So that's when they're going to take their Social Security at their FRA. And so they've got about a year and three quarters of when they have to create a paycheck to maintain their roughly $14,000 a month that they spend on just stuff, just to live. This is net, by the way, before anything else they think about. They need $14,000 a month. So depending on where they take the income from, if it's tax-free, they don't have to worry about taxes. If they're taking it out of the IRA account or the 401k or the tax-deferred, remember I talked about a deferred comp plan? Well, guess what? That's 100% ordinary income. And so you have to look at that, because depending on how much ordinary income you have, that's how much tax you're going to pay, federal and state. So they knew they were in a little bit of trouble because they don't really understand all that. Throw it out that way, right? Okay, so they said, okay, well, we want to look at this and just see what's the best way to do it. Very good question. Thank you for asking. But here's where they kind of had the biggest concern. It was something that came out of nowhere. It was this. They got a letter from USAA. That's who their insurance company is. And it basically said, your home is insured for this amount, and we want you to be aware of that, and we may be dropping your coverage. So this is happening across California. I see this with a lot of clients right now, where they may have a $2, $3, $4, $5, $10 million piece of real estate here in California. It's fully paid off. There's no debt on it. So that's all of your skin in the game, in the ground, if you will, 100%. There's no bank standing by to absorb some of that loss if it were to burn down. And to rebuild real estate anywhere in California, except for a couple places that I'm aware of where you can get a really good deal because of sort of things that are happening out there. But besides those places, if you're talking about the Bay Area, LA, Orange County, San Diego, you're talking anywhere from $1,000 to $1,400 a foot. Yeah. Write it down. I'm not kidding. Go price it and you'll see I'm right. $1,000 to $1,400 a foot. So when they say their property is worth $5 million and it's a 4,000 square foot property, well, to rebuild that property, you're looking at well over $5 million just to rebuild that property. The way it looks right now in Danville, it's a nice house. They don't need it all, but they told me straight out the gate, we want to live there. We want to die there. We've set it up so we can wheel around in the wheelchairs right from the garage, through the kitchen, into that bedroom we set up over there for the hospital bed. If it comes to, I mean, look, they thought about it. Can be out in the backyard, enjoy my favorite beverage, not have to deal with, you know what I'm talking about. Is that you? Well, it's Travis. So here's what Travis said. He said, I'm only insured for $1,384,000. And my premium right now is $2,596 a year. What happens if my house burns down? Or what happens if I get dropped? Really good question. Because we talked about the fact that they had $7 million of investments, but guess how much of that is after tax? It's not quite $1 million. The rest of it's in deferred stuff, which is 100% taxable ordinary income, which means that half of it belongs to Uncle Sam in the state of California. Thank you, Gavin Newsom. You ready to write that check? Because guess what? If your house burns down and you're unemployed, you're writing a check or you're walking away and getting paid, in this case, $1.3 million to walk away. Because that's all you're insured for. Oof. It gets better. Because Travis also asked me the question of this. He was in a type of job where he's worried about liability in the future. In other words, let's say he's driving through the tunnel and some professional person out there who gets into car accidents for a living. Yeah, they're out there. They're probably listening to me right now. They're going to pull in front of you, slam on the brakes. You're going to hit them. Probably not real hard in your mind. Airbag didn't even go off. But next thing you know, you're being sued. There's a lawyer now bugging you and you're worried because all of your assets are on the hook. Everything you work for. So Travis says, I got about $12 million of stuff. I've got liability under this policy for $500,000. And I have an umbrella, in this case, for $3 million. Am I good? Another good question. Because the umbrella policy that he has right now costs $568 a year. So he has $3 million of coverage, excess coverage above the $500,000 for $568. So the first thing I said is, Travis, look, if you're worried about liability, let's look at your stuff. Because there's some things you own that have protections, legal protections, that in and of themselves make them unattainable or unattachable if you were to lose a lawsuit. The second thing you have to understand is if you do get sued, when you get that complaint and summons, which will be scary because some guy will come knock on your door and hand you a stack of paper. I mean, this is real. You see it in the movies, but this is what happens. They track you down, they get in your face, and they hand you papers. And you've been served. Have a nice day. That's how it works. And Travis says, well, I'll hide out in my big backyard. They're going to jump the fence. They're going to find you, Travis, so stop playing around. Okay, so these guys are good. These people are good at what they do. So they will probably find you and serve you, and that's the way that goes. So once you're served, and now you're in the system. And in this case, lawyers are expensive. Litigation attorneys are anywhere from $350 to $650 an hour. And you're talking probably $200,000 to $250,000 in fees you're going to have to pay just to defend yourself. So Travis said, I know all that, and so I'm worried about having to write a check for that. And that's where we got into his liability policy. Now, as we were looking at his policy, we come to discover that that $3 million umbrella he has includes legal defense. So he doesn't really have $3 million. He has less. And so we decided that it might make sense to get a quote to pick up some extra insurance for the things that were keeping him up at night, which is liability. And then we started to look at the assets that he has, specifically some of the accounts, and some of the things he could do to protect those. So then, if he gets sued, they can't touch him. Now, you may want to know how you sit in this situation or how your things might look right now. Maybe you've never had a conversation like what we're having right now. Maybe no one's identified these issues. You've thought about them. You've heard these stories, but you haven't got the information, maybe even wrong information, because the case that I dealt with yesterday, dead wrong information, and they had a lawyer. So if you want to find out how to protect your assets, then you need to call this number right now, 866-PROTECT. We got Phil and Dylan back there right now. They will be more than happy to talk to you. 866-PROTECT. We'll go through what we did here for Travis and Shelly, and we'll start to show you where the soft spots are, where you're vulnerable, at no charge. 866-PROTECT. Call us right now. Coming up next, it is time for our popular They Say segment, where they say, in this case, Travis, when you leave work, just roll your 401k over. Is that really a good idea, Travis? Find out when we come back. You're listening to Protect Your Assets. We'll be right back.
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1: Welcome back. I am David Hollander. People around here, they call me the Sandman because when stuff happens like this, I'm here. We're here to help you. We protect you. So this week, Travis and Shelly called and they came in and we were going through their stuff and we realized that they had some holes and some problems. And so we got into it with them. And this one was surprising about where some of the vulnerability was in light of the fact that here in California, we're dealing with an insurance crisis. If you own real estate, you know what I'm talking about because you probably got a bill recently about your fire insurance, the insurance you've had for years, 20, 25, 30 years, you've been paying these premiums and now all of a sudden they're going up dramatically or you're being dropped and then you're uninsured. And oh, by the way, you've probably paid off the asset. And now you're sitting there going, wow, I have all this equity in the ground and all this liability if something were to happen at the property. And I don't have the cash to rebuild it because the rates to rebuild stuff right now is crazy. So last segment, we went through that. We were talking about what they could do, what they should do, how to think about it, and what their decisions are right now. There's some things they could do. So we were looking at some alternatives about some different policies that are available today and the premiums of the cost and what it will pay in a claim if it were to happen. And maybe they self-insure some of that risk, but at least they know what those numbers look like. And now they're making that decision. Are you dreaming of the perfect retired life where your checks are going to come from? Well, if you're like Travis and Shelley, then you have tuned into the right place because today that's what we're talking about. We went through all of their things. They have IRAs, they have checking, savings, deferred comp, 401k, life insurance, paid off house in Danville. Kids grown up out of the house. They're 65 years old. They're going to collect their Social Security when they're 67. We decided that together. And yeah, how do they maintain their $13,000, $14,000 a month to live on? Now it's time for one of our fan favorite parts of the show, our They Say segment, where we debunk common myths, half-truths, and sometimes just bad advice that they say.
0: Who are they? What do they know that I don't? And what are they saying this week? Here's David Hollander, the Sandman's answer.
1: All right, well, here's one that Travis said it last week. He said, I heard from somebody at work, when I retire here, I should roll my 401k to an IRA. And he smiled. You can see it, right? No, Travis. Not a good idea. What do you mean? Immediately, what do you mean? So again, remember Travis and Shelley, because it's their stuff. They own it equally. They've been married all these years. He's worked for the same company over 30 years. They have two kids grown out of the house. House is paid off. It's about a $5 million house. They've got about $7 million in investments. But most of it's in deferred type of accounts. And one of those accounts, which is about $1 million, $929,000 to be exact, is a 401k. It's a 401k that Travis has been socking away money in all these years. It's been growing tax deferred. And this year, it's done really well. In fact, it's up about 18%. And so he's wondering what he should do with that account. So the first thing that we did, and the first thing that I would recommend you do if you're thinking about this like they are, is to look at the cash flow coming into your bank when you stop. Listen to what I just said. The cash flow coming into your bank when you stop working. What am I saying? I'm saying that when you stop working, the checks are going to stop. That's obvious. Duh. But now you have all these different assets. You have some checking accounts. You have a brokerage account. You have a 401k. You have an IRA. You have a deferred comp. You have Social Security. These folks don't have any rentals, but we do rentals too. I'd like to talk about that. But they don't have that. So in this case, what we did is we mapped out for them a written, living, breathing plan that starts to look at where income comes from. Now, why should you care? Well, you should care because as you pull money out of those accounts, there's going to be taxes that may or may not have to be paid. And that's going to determine how much you have left to spend on things you want to spend it on and how much you give to the government when you do that. And then also how much is left for your kids when you die. Does that register? Hope so. So in this case, part of Travis's concern, what was keeping him up at night was liability because he came out of a job where going to retirement, he's still going to have some liability. And we were looking at his insurance policy in his house where he had about a $500,000 personal liability coverage. Then he had an umbrella with another $3 million. But basically, he's got $12 million that's subject to liability, except... That's right. Here we go. So I said, Travis, you may not want to roll that 401k. Well, why, Dave? You said that there's all these options in the IRA account and I'd only have a limited amount in the 401k. Why would I want to stay there? 401ks are protected. In California, if you were subjected to a lawsuit, Travis and Shelley, because they'll probably name you both, that $929,000 is not subject to creditors. And you don't have to pay any extra insurance to do it. So if there's a decent fund or funds in that account and it complements what you're doing in your other stuff, because that's the way we approach this, we like to look at the whole picture. And I see this a lot. I get this look on people's face. They look at us and they say, you mean you don't want all our stuff? I don't have to bring everything here? No. We just want the information. We just want to help you make a better decision. Huh. Really? But you don't get paid on... Well, that's right. And that's okay. We do fine. We're fine. We'll explain it to you. We'll show you. We may be less expensive than your current person. We may give you better information than your current person. We may protect you at night so you don't worry about this stuff. Sounds good, doesn't it? That's what we do. So in this case, we were saying, hey, Travis, I think you might want to keep your 401k where it is for this reason. Because as we're building your insurance policy out for you to cover your liabilities, this asset might make sense to leave over there. Okay. As we start to look at the income next year, when they're both 66 years old, immediately Shelley said, well, I heard Social Security is not going to be here anymore. Okay, so then we went through that educational process because there's a lot to know about that. And we looked at it, we mapped it out for them, and we decided after discussing it that they're going to start it at age 67. And then in 2027, when they're on the full benefit for the full year, we're talking almost $98,000. Yeah, coming from Social Security. Beautiful. And if we can then pull out, say, another $90,000 from an IRA, or from his deferred comp in this case, because the deferred comp is invested terribly. It's not really doing very well, but he's got a decent chunk in there. In fact, he's got about $1.5 million in there. Again, we're not managing that, but we can help him with that. So we're going to advise him to start taking and living on that because that's all ordinary income, and he can control how much taxes he pays on that. You see where I'm going with this? Then in his taxable accounts, which right now are generating, say, 6% taxable interest each and every year, because that was brilliant. Well, not really. After tax, in your tax bracket, when you're fully vesting, taking all your Social Security, taking all your RMDs that are coming at age 73, that's more like a 3.2% yield in 2032. How do you know that? Well, because I'm looking at it right now. We map this out. We help you understand this. You've never heard this before, right? Well, it's time to pick up the phone, my friends. 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Pick up the phone right now. Stop playing games. 866-PROTECT. 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Call Dylan and Phil right now. They're there. 866-PROTECT.
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1: Welcome back. I am David Hollander, also known as the Sandman, and our goal here is to help you live a more productive, less stressed life when it comes to your money, taxes, or passing on what you work so hard for to your family. I have yet to meet a person who wants to pay more taxes. Everyone wants to keep their tax bill as low as possible each year, and if you don't understand how your income, especially in retirement, is going to be taxed differently, then you could easily wind up paying more in taxes. I was sitting down last night with my mom looking at her statement, and this was from Social Security, and of course it was going up on her Medicare tax, and this just came out of nowhere. So why give more than your fair share? It's not like they're going to spend your tax money wisely, right? So too often we see someone withdrawing money out of a higher tax account versus a lower tax account. We see retirees withdraw money in the wrong order, causing them to pay extra taxes. We see people claiming their benefits too early or too late, not being tax smart. And guess what? Do you think they end up paying more taxes in the long run? Well, yes, they do. So stick with me as today we're going to cover how to make your retirement income easy. If you missed any of the first part of the show, particularly the market segment where I was talking about 2025 and where interest rates are going, then go check out our podcast on Spotify or iTunes, wherever you get your podcast. Just type in Protect Your Assets. And you can click on either the show for that day or you can click on the market segment. Again, Protect Your Assets is the name of the show and the podcast. And I'd appreciate you sharing that with your friends if you find something that you like. So let's start with the most common source of retirement income. What is it? Social Security. You bet. You paid into it. You paid all kinds of taxes on your pay stubs. You probably remember that. And the question is, will you pay taxes on it again? And I hate to tell you, most people that we meet with, the answer is yes. They could pay as high as 85%. You heard me right, 85% of the Social Security benefit. Well, how does that work? Well, you've got to, first of all, determine what is your, they call, provisional income. And I know this is kind of boring, but you may want to pull out your tax return and look at it. Go take a look at your 2023 tax return when you get a minute and go to line 9. Why do I care about that? Line 9 on page 1040. Why? Well, because that's where they add up all the taxable sources of income. And you have to be aware of this if you don't, or you want to pay less in taxes on your Social Security. It's really this simple. If you pay more taxes on income, you keep less. You have less in your pocket. It sounds so obvious. So how does everybody fall into this trap? It's very simple. So let's figure it out this morning. If you are single and you have $25,000 or less, or you're married, filing jointly, and you have $32,000 of this line 9 income or less, then you're in good shape. You're not going to pay taxes on your Social Security. But if you fall above that, so let's say you're single and you make between $25,000 and $34,000, of line 9, or $32,000 to $44,000 for joint filers there in line 9, then 50% of your Social Security benefit is going to be taxable. You heard me, 50%. Now get this, because this is most of the people we see here in California, just to afford to live here. If your provisional income as a single filer is more than $34,000 or joint filer is more than $44,000, then get ready for this. Up to 85%, you heard me right, 85% of your Social Security benefit could be taxable. Wow, that's a lot. Now, compare that to a pension, because remember earlier before the break we were talking about, should you take your Social Security first or your pension? Well, pensions are taxed as ordinary income. Whether you have a private or a government pension, they are fully taxable at your ordinary income tax rate when you receive it. So is it better to take your pension first and wait for Social Security? That is a really good question, and it really depends on your situation and your health. What? Yeah, your health. So how do you figure out which way to go on that? Well, you should get help, and we can help you do that. We can look at these sources of income, your health expectancy, by talking to you about some health metrics that are out there that you can measure, and make a decision. Now, what about your 401k or your IRA? What about that? When should you take that? Could that be the main source of income in retirement? It might be. Well, let's first examine how are traditional IRAs or 401ks, how are they taxed as you start to pull money out of them to live on? Well, remember, as you were accumulating it all those years, coming out of your paycheck, sticking it into that 401k account, you didn't pay taxes on it, right? It was tax deferred. It was stuck into that deferred account, and it got invested, and hopefully it's been growing all these years you've been doing that. And so you saved money on that when you earned it, but when you go to take it out, those savings, the dividends, the appreciation in those accounts, well, guess what? That's going to all come out as ordinary income when you start those withdrawals. And you may want to delay it. Some people can delay it if they don't need it. And so they wait till what? Well, the required minimum distribution. This is called the RMD. This starts right now at age 73. People who work past age 73 and have a 401k, well, you can still delay taking that RMD from your current employer's 401k until you retire. But this is providing that you don't own 5% or more of the company that you work for. So know that rule. But when you start to take the withdrawals out of that IRA or that 401k at age 59 and a half or older, well, that's going to all come out at ordinary income tax rates. And if you take it out before 59 and a half, subject to some of the rules, you generally will be slapped with a 10% early withdrawal penalty on top of the ordinary income tax rate. So you could be looking at some pretty substantial taxes on that type of an account. So do you know it might make sense to possibly take that withdrawal before your 73rd birthday? This is where you start thinking a little bit differently as you get into retirement. Should you delay your Social Security and take money, say, out of your 401k when you're age 60? Good question. Well, the answer is very particular to your situation. So one way to make sure you're doing the right thing with your retirement is to know if your 401k and or your IRA is on the right track, to think about this one, to provide you with the income for life that you're going to need to keep pace with all of your expenses that keep getting higher with inflation, and at the same time, keeping your taxes as low as possible so you keep more money in your account that you can spend on your lifestyle. These are very intricate machines that you must stay on top of to make sure that you're getting every possibility out of it. Have you ever thought about how to get more out of your retirement income? Maybe you're retired right now and you feel like you're not getting enough, or you're not sure how to get it out of what you've saved. Then you might want to think about what else could you do. And remember, don't just sit there hoping, because hope's not a strategy. If you aren't sure about how you can save taxes on that income as you start to pull it out or as it's even growing, then you might want to look at this a little bit differently and get some help. Remember, in our offices, plural, I have several offices now, we have attorneys, we have CPAs, and we have certified financial planners who work together as a team to help you. So if you have the right team, you have the right coach, a lot can happen, and it can be very positive. And remember, you can't get a second opinion from the person who gave you the first opinion. So now might be a great time for you, before the year end, to get an objective opinion by taking advantage of my on-track retirement review to make sure that you're getting as much as possible out of your account. If you want to take advantage of that right now, this will absolutely be complimentary, but you have to call me right now, 866-PROTECT, and say, hey guys, I want to learn how to get more income. 866-PROTECT, give them a call right now, 866-PROTECT. Coming up next, it is time for our popular They Say segment, where they say income that comes off high yield savings right now, well, that's better than CDs when it comes to overall total return. Is that true? Well, I've got an answer that's going to surprise you, particularly right now. There's so much more to come. It pays you to keep it tuned right here. 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We'll be right back.
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1: The Sandman.

0: Welcome back. I am David Hollander. People around here, they call me the Sandman, and that's because I help you keep more of what's yours and stay in front of all these new rules that come along and the good ones that are coming. What can you do about it? If you want to get in front of that right now, you can register for one of our Tax Smart Retirement Dinner Workshops. 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And when you land there, you'll see there's a blue register button. We are spread out now throughout the state. So if you want to jump on one of those, go check it out, libertygroupllc.com, and find out how to pay less in taxes next year. So now it's time for one of our fan favorite parts of the show. This is our They Say segment, where we debunk common myths, half-truths, and sometimes, well, bad advice that they say.
1: Who are they? What do they know that I don't? And what are they saying this week? Here's David Hollander, the Sandman's answer.
0: Yep, so here's one I heard they say this past week. They said that a high-yield savings account or high-yield junk bond is paying more than CDs right now. And is that the best way to go, or to take that kind of income after tax? So what do I have to say about it? Well, I got a lot to say about it. Let's talk about it. When you talk about high yield or junk, we're talking about things that are not investment grade rated typically. That's what that means. And so if you were around in the 80s when a lot of those were self-destructing and falling apart and defaulting and all those sort of things, what does that mean? It means that your principal could be lost. It means that even though you're getting a better rate of return compared to what's out there, these are examples, this is not actuality. I'm just using this for example's sake. Let's say that on a high yield return, you're getting 7%. But you got to look at the quality of what's behind that investment. And is it secure? Could it go out of business? Could it default, in which case you lose all your principal? That probably wouldn't be a good result for you. So that is very important to consider about the backing of whatever it is that's paying you that payment. Now, the next thing you want to know is, well, what are your ordinary income tax rates and how do those apply to any interest payments you receive, say, on your CD, your savings account, or your money market, or in this case, the junk bond? You got to look at the after-tax return. So if you are paying high tax rates, you might right now want to consider something else. This would where I would say take a look at municipal bonds. Again, bonds have risk, so know that. But know this, municipal bond interest is federally tax-free. And if it's the right kind of municipal bond, it can also be state tax-free as well. Remember, capital gain rates may apply if you sold your bond at a profit. So how might you want to think about this type of an investment, or when you're looking at your, say, your bond portfolio, how might you think about this before you jump in and do that? Well, let's look at some, again, some theory. This is not actuality. I'm just using round numbers to keep it simple. Let's say you're looking at a one-year CD right now, and it's paying about 4%. You live in California, and with state and federal tax, your combined tax rate is 40%. So after tax, you actually earn off that 4% CD 2.4%. Question, is it better to buy a California municipal bond that's paying you 3.5%? Well, it might be. Because the tax on that, remember, if it's a California muni bond, at least the tax federally and state would be tax free. So 3.5 would appear to be better than 2.4%. What about a tax deferred investment? Let's say you get 5% or better. There are some out there right now paying more than that, where you could get tax deferred interest. What about that? Could that be better? Well, it really gets down to how you use that income in retirement. And this is very important when you take it. Because if you have time to let that grow and compound tax-free, or maybe you designate one of your buckets to pay out, say, 10 years from now. So assuming you build an income stream right now for the next 10 years that with inflation adjustments keeps pace with all of your expenses, so at least you're sitting in a good position. 10 years down the road, if you think inflation will make the cost of things go up, which I certainly do, then you would want another bucket of money to, say, kick in and supplement your overall income. So at that time, you have more income to cover the expenses that have gone up. You could do that with some of your mid-range money that could grow tax deferred until you need it. And there are types of investments that even if you reached age 73, you wouldn't have to take them out at that point in time and let them continue to grow and compound. These do exist. These are alternatives out there that maybe you've never seen before. Another area, remember, we're talking about all the sources of income that you can create. Another area of income that you could create is maybe you have a life insurance policy. Maybe you've been sitting on a life insurance policy for years and you really never looked at it as an investment because it was just there to supplement your mortgage payment if something happened to you and you wanted your spouse to be able to stay in your home. Now you're looking at retirement, you're in retirement, you have this life insurance policy, and you may have the ability to take tax-free income out of that policy and use that to supplement your overall lifestyle, and that comes out all tax-free. That's right. So that's another way to do it. What about your stocks, bonds, mutual funds? Well, if you sell those right now, the gains that you've realized, that might be a smart move. Long-term capital gain rates are, if you hold it for longer than a year right now, they could be 0%. You heard me right, 0% on that gain. Take a look at that while that still lasts, 15% or 20%. You want to compare these figures to the top ordinary income federal tax rate of 37%. The 0, 15, and 20% rates on long-term capital gains are based on income thresholds that adjust annually for inflation. So we want to look at that. We want to take a look at what you're doing and how that's working. Don't forget about the 3.8% surtax on net investment income as well on those capital gains rates. And particularly now in California, if you go over $1 million, the 14%. If you're wondering about how all this works and what you can do right now to squeeze every cent out of your investments right now and keep more in your pocket, then do this. Stop worrying about this. Pick up the phone and call me right now where we can run a simulated tax projection for you now before it's too late. 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We have great coffee. We have free parking, a friendly staff to greet you when you arrive. We're local. And if you want to meet virtually right now because you're busy running around, we can do that too. 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All right, I'd like to give a big thanks to the Protect Your Assets team for the entire show we put together today and for the year, all the great work you guys have done. Thank you very much, executive producer, network manager, Kevin Renfer. And of course, all my fabulous producers back there right now, Phil, Adrian, Lucas, Raff. Thanks, guys, because without my team, well, I'm just another pretty voice on the radio. Thanks again, everybody. You have been listening to the Protect Your Assets show. I am David Hollander, the Sandman. Go out and make the rest of your life the best of your life.
1: 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The number to call is 1-866-PROTECT. 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Calls have been screened. Callers should not expect their conversations with David Hollander on the radio or with staff to be held in confidence, and that legal information provided on the air is not intended to be a substitute for callers hiring their own lawyers to advise them about personal legal matters. Proper advice depends on complete analysis of all the facts and circumstances. The information given on this program is in the nature of general financial comment and cannot be relied upon as pertaining to your specific financial situation. California Life Agent number 0B48569. Listeners should consult their own financial advisor or conduct conduct their own due diligence before making any financial decisions. The preceding program was paid for by Liberty Group, LLC. 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
7: Cleanup and recovery continues. I'm Ted Lindner, Fox News. The storm that killed four people in Florida and Alabama as it roared ashore Friday night, claiming a fifth life on Sunday. Officials in western South Carolina say a tree crashed into a home, killing a 67-year-old man. The storm's remnants have been pouring rain on the Northeast and the Mid-Atlantic throughout the day Sunday.
8: The effects, of course, being felt in the Mid-Atlantic and the Northeast. We've had a confirmed tornado on the ground earlier this morning in the Carolinas, and we still have 50 days left in hurricane season, and by the end of next week, we could see a little bit of tropical trouble once again brewing in the Gulf.
7: Fox Weather's Michael Estimain, Gulf Shores, Alabama.
8: Talking hundreds of trees down, power lines littering the Gulf Coast states. It is going to take days for cleanup crews to restore things back to normal.
7: About 300,000 customers remain without power in the South as of Sunday evening. Hurricane Simon, a powerful Category 4 storm, battering Mexico's Pacific coast, threatening catastrophic damage. Officials have been warning of life-threatening flooding, mudslides, and storm surge. A Saudi airport passenger terminal struck again one day after a Houthi attack killed 12, including an American. Sunday's attack killed one person and injured 11. Fox's Trey Inkst with the latest from Tel Aviv.
9: A very significant attack targeting the King Khaled International Airport in Riyadh. At least one ballistic missile slammed into Terminal 3 as it was packed with passengers. First responders rushing to the scene in ambulances and helicopters, evacuating many of the hundreds who were injured. This was the second such attack in just 48 hours and does raise questions about if the United States could come to the defense of Saudi Arabia and launch a new round of strikes against this Iranian proxy group.
7: President Trump says he's weighing whether the U.S. will join the Saudis in retaliating against the Houthis. 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
11: Traffic is out of crawl, attempting to get out of San Francisco following the Fleet Week festivities. Northbound 101 stop between the 10180 split and Market Street. In Pittsburgh, be alert westbound Highway 4 before Harbor Street. A ladder taking away the second lane for the right. In San Jose, northbound 280 connector to southbound 8017 interchange. A hit-run crash on

0: Now we're building only 100,000 to 120,000 units a year. The state wants 2 to 3 times that. At the same time, a lot of communities and neighborhoods don't want more density. They're happy with what they have right now.
1: This buy right process really unleashes a tremendous amount of land for building homes that people can afford to buy.
0: Today we sit down with Jennifer Hernandez, who has been involved with all of this. She will tell us what these laws mean for the future of California housing.
1: What do people need and what can they afford? And what's going to be acceptable in a democracy, in a neighborhood? Where's the space that we can find that will work? And this was that solution.
0: Jennifer, it's great to have you back on. Welcome back.
1: It is so nice to be here. Thanks again for your invitation. I love your show.
0: Thank you so much. We want to talk to you about housing. And this is a big topic for you and for us and for California. We are trying to build a lot more housing, and there are a lot of initiatives. But despite all of that, we're still around 100, 110, 120,000 homes that we build every year. And there are new sets of laws that are passing, that have passed in the state right now that is making housing a lot easier. There's a few that you won that you wanted to highlight. Can you tell us what this change is about?
1: So I think the biggest housing bill that was actually enacted this past year is going to be one of the most important. And that is, we call it townhome by right. So a townhome is usually attached on the side, although there can be an air gap. It's usually 2 or 3 stories, 3 bedrooms, 2 baths, and it's a for sale unit. And it costs about a third less than a traditional single family home on a big lot. And it usually has a private backyard, but a shared driveway arrangement, and so smaller lots, less land. This is absolutely fabulous, what we call missing middle home ownership. Because many homeowners now are older, and for younger people to buy homes, it seems impossible. Why does it seem impossible? Because it costs $900,000 to buy a home, which means a down payment of $200,000-$400,000, and then you've got insurance and interest rates and the rest of it. It's really out of reach for median income families, which 100, 120 a year is a median income household, typically 2 working parents. So home ownership is so important on so many levels. It's the way you build equity for yourself, because part of what you would be paying in rent when you're an owner goes into your own account as equity. It allows for much more stability in terms of keeping the kids in the same school. You get to be more active in your community. It's a long-term commitment to a neighbor hood and then your neighbors. So there's terrific reasons for supporting home ownership. But California policies until this year really focused on rentals, which are important as well, and granny flats, accessory dwelling units. And both of those products were supported through legislation from prior years that made it easier to get approvals. Home ownership products, on the other hand, didn't get to benefit from the same streamlining. And by streamlining, I mean, these are benign uses. We're not going to pollute anyone by having a home next door. That's not a pollution source. They're benign uses. If they're in existing communities in what we call infill locations, it's not going to kill a mountain lion. They're environmentally benign, but environmental review, which is limitless in terms of the amount of time an agency can take, was one big problem. Another big problem was just the fact that many people don't like change in their own neighborhood, and so they would sue or appeal or put up political obstacles to creating this kind of home product. And for a long time, all we wanted to do or focus on were these granny flats or these big apartment buildings. And they're big because of a lot of different reasons we don't need to get into. But what we call gentle density, a townhome, 2, 3, 4, 5, on a couple lots or on a site, a parcel that's actually already zoned for multifamily, that blends into the community. Very aesthetically pleasing, before about

0: 1970, all of the historic neighborhoods in Los Angeles, for example, have a mix of three-stack flats, triplexes, which is a classic style in Boston and other ones, townhomes, duplexes, sometimes row houses, more than two homes together, triplexes. And they're beautiful neighborhoods. And we didn't need to go all the way to single-family only. So this townhome by right bill follows the model of other housing laws that streamlined approvals for granny flats and apartments and says it's a by right use to build townhomes in infill locations zoned for multifamily or zoned for single family but not developed. So there's no standing single family home. So this will not affect single-family homes.
1: So it won't be that in the middle of a single-family neighborhood, somebody can have a bunch of townhomes.
0: It won't be unless there's three vacant lots in the middle of that street.
1: I see, okay.
0: And then someone can, but if it's not a vacant lot, no. And then this is family housing. So there are a couple of things. So the townhomes have to be at a density that is by the acre set by state law. But they're easy to achieve densities. And what's great is it's 75% of the density that even state law says is affordable housing. And so it's a terrific and flexible product type. It is a very flexible product type. You can have a townhome with a ground floor ADU for your aging parent or your rebellious teen, however you want to use the space. And so a townhome can have two units, or it can just be one, which is going to be, I think, the norm. But this by right process really unleashes a tremendous amount of land for building homes that people can afford to buy. Why are they so affordable? Not just less land per unit, but they're simple to build. It's wood, it's normal appliances. You can get the same kind of insurance and mortgage. Anybody in the construction trades who's had experience, this is the kind of stuff they know about. They're not the specialized elevator system operators. There's a bigger labor force, and we hope to have, you know, more people join that labor force because it's a good. These are good jobs. So it's just a sort of terrific option. And there are many people who want to stay in their community who can't stay now. And all of our polling confirms that people can't afford housing in California, and they're thinking about leaving. Majorities of Californians are thinking they're going to have to move because they can't afford it anymore. And housing is the top cost concern. So this, we think, will help really hit the target of people who are really priced out, especially young families.
1: Like first-time home buyers.
0: First-time home buyers. People can pool resources, and if they get a townhome that has a granny flat on the ground floor, they can go in with another family member. It's just an easy, more affordable product type. Now, that doesn't mean it's going to be cheap. This kind of home, a townhome in Beverly Hills or Palo Alto, is still going to be a lot of money, but it's going to be a lot less than single-family home, and it's home ownership. Build your own equity, use the schools, access the public services, the parks, in that community, rather than rent and pay all your money to rent, and then probably end up, you know, moving at some point.
1: How much is the density? So how many can you build? Is there certain requirements?
0: Sure. So in state law defines affordable by design. So we have a couple different kinds of affordable housing in California, the way we use that term. It's most commonly used to mean deed-restricted, almost always rental, to low-income households. Those are almost always fully built with taxpayer funds and sometimes land donations or other sources. And then only low-income families meeting those eligibility criteria, or individuals, can usually by lottery get one of those units, and then they spend just a third of their income on rent. That's affordable, capital AH, affordable housing. But there's a different and very powerful additional concept of affordable housing in California, which is housing that is dense enough, there are enough units per acre, that the cost to the future occupants should be lower because it's on less land. It's that simple. So that's called Mullen density, and it differs if you're rural, suburban, or urban. In a rural community, 10 homes per acre counts as affordable by design. And this bill says 75%, so that would be 7 units for that particular product type, is what you need. 7 units to the acre is easy. Suburban and urban are the real important categories here because of the infill requirement. So in suburbs, it's 20 to the acre is affordable by design. And this bill says,
1: so if you build 20 of these townhomes in an acre?
0: Better yet, 20 townhomes is hard to build. That's more like garden apartments. 75% of 20, which is what you do with this townhome bill.
1: So 15.
0: So 15. And then for cities, it's 30. 30 to the acre. So for 30, we need 23 of these townhome products, 23 units, housing units, including townhome products. I think for some of those, we're going to see more townhomes that have an ADU attached. Mm-hmm. But again, they can be attached on the side or even separated with air gaps. And, you know, they have parking, they can do what they want. Another great thing about this bill is it doesn't do any top-down planning or usurp local government authority on things like architectural standards, affordable unit requirements. So local requirements in place already and continue to apply, but you get out of the how much have you done for me lately kind of trading. You don't have to go through the environmental lawsuits. Housing continues to be the top target of these environmental lawsuits brought under the California Environmental Quality Act.
1: So you mentioned that they would have parking. Is there enough space to?
0: Yeah,
1: isn't
0: absolutely.
1: 15 a lot per acre, or is that?
0: No, okay? We've got examples all over the state, and sometimes the parking is on the bottom floor of a townhome,
1: and then you build up.
0: Yeah, exactly. When you get to lower densities, then you can have surface parking, but there's no reason why parking can't be accommodated. Now, just like every other urban space in, say, a city like Los Angeles, probably the parking is going to be tucked under, but under the same unit.
1: And you mentioned the cost. It will cost less. So it will cost less than an apartment building because of the construction cost will be lower. You don't have to use cement and other things, right?
0: That's exactly right.
1: And then the cost of land would be lower, right? Is that
0: per unit, land would be much lower. Yeah.
1: How much do you see these products be? I'm sure it depends on the location, but is there going to be a significant discount to the single family homes?
0: So far there is. I mean, there's nothing new about this idea other than making it easier to get it built. So we have clients in this space. I do environmental land use permitting for housing developers, both profit and nonprofit developer. These townhome products, they're sold before they're built. There's various reasons. You've named two of the biggest ones, right? They're much cheaper to build because they're not complicated with elevators and concrete and whatever. They're also on less land, so those are both excellent reasons why they're lower cost. But another just excellent reason why they're lower cost is when you build 100 apartments in one structure, that's a big risk that it's going to be able to be rented, fully occupied. Usually the lenders want to charge a higher price to the developer because what if it doesn't work out? What if there's issues with non-payment by renters? It's a big risk. A townhome product, you've got 20 you can build. There's a market crash tomorrow. You've only built three. Three can be used. You can meter how many you actually build and take into account fluctuations in the market. And so it's less of a risk. It finances like a single family home. And that brings down the cost by a lot.
1: So the financing is a lot easier.
0: Is there
1: HOA fees for them? How does that part of it work?
0: Great question. So HOAs can get out of control, and I have my own views about HOAs. When neighbors get in disputes with each other, or your Christmas decorations offend somebody, or you didn't bring your garbage can in, or whatever, this townhome by right bill does not require HOAs. You can do just something as simple as what's called a roadway association, which is just paying dues to maintain common driveways and roads, which you will have. And that should calm everybody down. You can also have restrictions in place, and they commonly do, that say you can't convert, if you have a garage underneath your unit, you can't make that a storage space. You have to park there, right? So you can set up rules that are enforceable, but you don't need an HOA to enforce them. So we don't need HOAs and dues for something as simple as road maintenance or common area landscaping are much less expensive. So that's another advantage.
1: So essentially, this will be like owning a single family home.
0: Very much so.
1: And you're responsible for your structure and your land.
0: Exactly. Exactly. Now, it's going to be tempting, I think, for some of the larger of these projects to do HOAs, but it's not required. And so, but if you only want to build three or four or five, you don't have to do that. So it's a very common sense approach. It's actually the first housing bill that the New California Coalition has sponsored, which I chair the housing committee for, and we call ourselves the radical middle. It's like, where's the common sense space here? You know, we don't need a bunch of really high density rental only apartments, but we do need more than granny flats. What do people need, and what can they afford, and what's going to be acceptable in kind of a democracy in a neighborhood? Where's the space that we can find that will work? And this was that solution.
1: So in terms of where we go from here, do you see a lot of these develop? Do you think
0: Yes. This
1: is going to open up a big number of developments in the state?
0: Very much so. Based on our developer clients that do these kind of products, it's a fabulous business model. You can take an old Mervyn store that's been now zoned for multifamily, and instead of waiting for market conditions that allow five-story apartments, which are then $4,000 a month apartments for people to rent.
1: And usually they're rentals.
0: Yeah, absolutely. But now you take that old Mervyn's site that's zoned for multifamily, and you put, 150, or it's maybe just a strip mall that's shut down. You can take irregular shaped parcels. It's okay to have a triangle shape. You know, you can make a little park on the corner pocket. You can include, if you want, kind of some workspace on the ground floor, not necessarily retail, but if someone wants to operate a realtor's office or a beauty salon or something. All of that flexibility and community character building and kind of response to market demand for normal people who are working hard and just trying to achieve the dream of home ownership. And it's so much easier to build and cheaper. All of the financial products, insurance and mortgages and construction loans and the materials are simple. So just one more quick point about the townhome by right bill is it got out of the Senate and the Assembly with bipartisan support. It's fabulous. Quirk Silver and Buffy Wicks were the two authors, which was fabulous. It's on the governor's desk, and we have high hopes that it will get approved given its broad support.
1: So this type of density is different than the RENA-type density where there's a lot of apartments.
0: Yes.
1: And the questionable part of those apartments is like they're usually rentals.
0: That's correct. And they're usually very expensive and result in $3,000 or $4,000 a month rent prices, which
1: nobody can afford. Especially
0: and that's for
1: renter.
0: Like a one bedroom, right? Without parking sometimes. So it's very hard to make those projects pencil. But they're important parts of the housing solution that have their time and place. It's just they're not really moving the needle in the way that some of the supporters wanted. I should also say this townhome bill doesn't apply where Sacramento has decided we want much higher density. So there's a bill, SB 79, that says by right high density, like tower type density, near transit. If you're on a location, if the property is designated for that very high density, you couldn't use this bill because the idea is then you would remove housing units. Yeah,
1: and
0: it doesn't apply in San Francisco either, which has its own special status.
1: Is that working much? Are people using that? Because it looks like...
0: Not yet.
1: Because
0: we'll see.
1: There's a parking side of that, and still, like, people want to use cars.
0: Yeah.
1: We don't have the public transportation.
0: No. I think the latest stats I've seen is 97% of the workforce still uses a car to get to work.
1: You mentioned there's a lot of lawsuits happening with CEQA. Can you tell us more about that?
0: Sure. So CEQA was enacted in 1970, bipartisan bill. We got to go back to 1970, which is before you and almost before me. What was happening? The Brady Bunch had just come out. The Beatles were still together. It was a long time ago. The world has changed. But the idea was, as enacted, before the government did big projects like new freeways or dams or whatever, it needed to tell people what the environmental impacts were and try to avoid or minimize those, get public feedback, and government could still approve their project, but it couldn't just do it without considering and disclosing and taking public comment on environmental impacts. And the goal was to make sure we started working with the environment as a key policy priority. And many Californians, the vast majority, bipartisan, love the environment. Why are we here, right? So we want to preserve it. We want it to be clean and safe and save our natural spaces, beautiful natural areas. So there's a lot of support, which is why it was such a broadly supported bill. After that, it immediately took some unexpected turns in court. So in 1972, just 2 years after it was enacted, the California Supreme Court decided it applied even to private projects in a small condo project, 130 units for Mammoth Mountain. And the court said, oh, it applies to everything, including government approvals of private projects. Well, the law was never set up to cope with the vast quantities of home remodel permits. What do you do about that, right? So then it's been catching up ever since with a bunch of court decisions that continue to be pretty unpredictable in terms of the way the court interprets CEQA. One of the state's experts on environmental law acknowledged in a sworn statement that judicial decisions about CEQA are completely unpredictable. Nobody knows how it's going to come out. Now, when you think about the rule of law, that's not how it's supposed to work. You're actually supposed to know how to comply, and then you're responsible for complying. But if you don't know, then what do? Well, you kind of overdo it, right? We could get this argument and that argument and this issue and that issue. And before you know it, you're producing these reports that were supposed to originally be less than 100 pages, and now they're 20,000 pages.
1: Wow.
0: Because you're trying to take care of any argument that could come from any party and then hope the court agrees that you've done enough. That is a very unstable law, and it has been used and, in my judgment, abused for years and years, at least the last 25 years, where we get about 200 lawsuits a year. Biggest targets of these CEQA lawsuits is housing. They're no longer kind of about the environment as we would kind of commonly think about it. Maybe it's about my private view, whether I'm going to have a harder time parking on my street. Sometimes it's that local. Sometimes it's just we don't want new people.
1: So, Jennifer, with all that you're seeing, and it's very hard for people to afford, like especially new home buyers. We have some team members that are looking, and it's very hard, especially the rates are going up. Do you see this type of housing will make California affordable, or do you see this type of housing will put the limit on how much the prices are going up?
0: I don't know that there's anything that would truly limit prices other than more supply, and more supply that actually is affordable in the market. We have tens of thousands, probably now more than 100,000 apartment units that have been permitted that are not being built, because how many families can really afford the $3,000 or $4,000 a month for a one bedroom? So we can't legislate our way out of what people can afford. What I am confident about is that this is a product type for what people want, home ownership, that is much, much less expensive and doesn't have the condo defect issues, the insurability issues, the other issues that happen when you try to do high density home ownership products. It's a proven model. It's working anywhere it's tried in California for our clients. It's been a fabulous, fabulous model and is getting new people into homes. It's great.
1: So let's see what happens. Please come back and share
0: Love
1: with
0: to.
1: Us your insights.
0: Thank
1: Jennifer
0: you so
1: Hernandez,
0: much.
1: It was great to have you back on California Insider.
0: Thank you. Vote for Prop 45 and let's stop this nonsense. Thank you.
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1: In California, we spend about $27,000 a year per kid for K-12 education per year. That's about 45% of the state's budget. Meanwhile, local school districts are saying they're not getting enough funding and they need more. At the same time, parents are wondering whether we have high-quality education in public schools in California.
12: If California is not producing and preparing our students, that means we're failing industry. We are not meeting the workforce requirements that are needed.
1: The question is, where is the money going and is it getting to the right place? Today we sit down with Senator Rosidisi Ochoa Ball to find out how the state is funding the education system in California and where the money is going and how much of it is ending up in the classrooms. Rosidisi, it's great to have you on. Welcome back.
12: Thank you. Thank you so much for having me.
1: We want to talk about education and how much money we're spending in California. A number of school districts are having budget problems. Enrollments are going down. What are you seeing out there right now?
12: You know, it's interesting because I think the number one feedback that I'm getting from parents, students, and teachers when I do my town halls throughout our district and speak to folks across the state is that we're not funding education enough. And I think that is one of the key takeaways that I have from visiting various school districts and communities in my district. And so I thought it was very important to really elevate the conversation about the investment that California is doing in education, especially as the vice chair for the Committee on Education and having the blessing to sit on the committee that deals with our education budget in California. So I'm one of three there with my, currently with my colleague, chair of education, Sasha Perez, and Senator Archuleta. So the three of us sit in that committee. We see a lot of folks from across the spectrum of our educational systems in California coming in and making the case of the funding that they need and what they're doing with the funding. And so as I look to see our current budget proposal for California, which is per pupil upwards of $27,000 for 26-27, and as we look to see and understand and help the California understand that California is investing approximately, when you look at lower grades education all the way to higher ed, we're investing almost 48% of California state budget.
1: Almost half.
12: Almost half of California's budget goes towards education. And so when we look at every other function of government that we need to fund, whether it's healthcare, which is extremely expensive, public safety, which is at the forefront and responsibility for government, when we look at infrastructure and we look at government services and government itself, what is the pie supposed to look like if this is not enough? So I think this is why it's so important to elevate the conversation of what California is investing in education and, most importantly, how are we spending it?
1: So the public is coming to you and telling you we need to invest more on education.
12: Yes.
1: And yes. What's the feedback when you tell them we are spending 48% of our budget on education?
12: I'll give you a little story. So we have an internship program in our office, and we have folks from across age demographics that come and speak to us. And I always ask, you know, what is your biggest concerns within your demographic about California? What is it something that we need to work on a little bit more? What is it that you're concerned about? And many of the students, the number one is, of course, housing affordability. That's, you know, the cost of living, but most importantly, the housing affordability. And number two is their understanding that we're not funding education enough. And so I listen to the students, and I remember this one particular student from the High Desert. She gave me her concerns, and she was just passionate about it. And so I listened. She gave me her story, and then I said, you know, what if I told you? And then I went on to explain how much California was dedicating to education as a whole, how much they were receiving per pupil in California, and I also explained the unduplicated additional funding that schools get. So if you're in a low socioeconomic demographic, if your students are considered, you know, low socioeconomic demographic, if they're English learners or foster youth, they all get additional funding. And if this, and if that population is over 55% in that particular, 55 or over in that particular school, those schools receive additional funding.
1: On top of the 25,
12: on top of that.
1: 27,000.
12: On top of the 27,000. So that's why I think it's so important to have this discussion, right? Because the state since 2013 has been making these investments in these communities and for these particular students. So when I hear these students and young adults and adults making that statement, I kind of cringe. It worries me. And so when I mentioned that and I walked her through it, she looked at me and her face was that of complete astonishment. Her eyes were really big and really concerned. She said, "So where's the money going?"
1: And that's a big question.
12: It's a great question. And this is where I looked and I saw
1: her. Did you
12: know
1: the answer? Because you've been a teacher.
12: I've been in the classroom. But back in the day, we were given, you know, a block grant where we could actually, you know, given a certain amount of money, and we were allowed to purchase anything we wanted in our classroom for that particular, those school years. So that was my experience. But what was interesting, when she realized the numbers and the levity of the investment in California, she said, "Where is the money going?" Like, really concerned. And I said, and interestingly enough, I believe her mother was on the school board in her city. And I said, "This is where school board members need to really look into the budget. This is where school site councils who work on where they want the funding to be spent on programs in their particular classroom. Then you have community cabinets who work with the school districts. You have school boards where the community can come and listen and partake and make statements about different issues. This is where information is power, because then you can, at the local level, hold people accountable and say, "Hey, I understand that we have these many students. This is what our budget is. What does that pie look like?" And if a parent knows that if they're low socioeconomic demographic, if they're English language learners, or if they're foster youth, or they live in a school district that is considered low socioeconomic demographic and the population is 55% or more, then they can advocate for those services that they're supposed to be receiving for those particular students.
1: So they're supposed to be receiving more services.
12: Yes.
1: Because they're getting more money.
12: Yes.
1: But somehow it's not very clear where the money goes, because this is as much as a private school.
12: Yes.
1: You know, for...
12: Yes.
1: So you've been looking at this. What do you think is, where do you think the money is going?
12: Well, I think, well, first of all, I think when I hear, you know, the pushback on the issue, I think at the forefront is that, and it is true, the governor, you know, proposes this budget, says they're going to do that, and then he makes deferred payments. He says, "Okay, we'll give you this money, but we're going to break it down and we're going to push it forward." This past 2 years, I think the intent was fulfilling those deferred payments, but also with that stating that, okay, we're going to defer the payments, but when we give you the payment, we're going to give you extra additional funding to make up the fact that we defer those payments. So ironically, just this past week or last week, I would say last week, the CTA actually sued the state for the monies that the state had not allocated or had not given them, which was quite a bit of money, which I think is a great push by the CTA to insist that if you're going to promise this funding, we're entitled to it based on Proposition 98. This is the funding that you're supposed to give it to us. You're not supposed to be deferring it. You're supposed to be giving it to us when the year comes. I'm curious to see how this lawsuit's going to, you know, play out. We have a governor that is termed out. But it is, you know, it is interesting, because even if we play that card and say, well, the governor did not actually give us the full amount that we were owed, school districts can still borrow the money to bridge between what they are given and what is promised. So they still are bridging to get that money back. One of the points that I try to make in committee when I'm advocating for the schools is that if we're not going to pay the school districts their full amount, with their allotted amount, and that we're going to defer those payments, we have to ensure that we're also adding the interest of the loans, the bridge loans that these school districts have to make in order to make their payroll. But it is hard for school districts to be able to plan their school year and their resources when they're not receiving that full funding.
1: Is that a big amount based on what you know? Do you know how much it is?
12: I don't have that right off the top, but I know it's in the billions of money that the state has not fully funded our educational system, which is why we come back and we, you know, at the end where we're deliberating the budget for California, is that we have to ensure that we are fulfilling the promise that we made.
1: If we have made it in the budget.
12: Exactly. And especially because they're entitled to it based on a constitutionally. They're entitled
1: because
12: to the
1: Proposition
12: money.
1: Proposition 98, mm-hmm. right? Can you tell exactly. us about that proposition?
12: So that proposition actually guaranteed funding by the state to our school districts that said, okay, this is what you can definitely count on moving forward, so that the schools weren't guessing how much they were going to get from year to year, negotiating what they were going to get. So basically it said, you're guaranteed a percentage of the budget.
1: It's 40%.
12: It's about 40%.
1: Yeah.
12: It's about 40%. And then 8% it goes towards higher ed. But 40%. Now, as we all know, we're the fourth largest economy, right, in the world. Fourth largest. And so that budget
1: is a lot.
12: Is a lot. Now, you have to combine that as well with the fact that California's enrollment is declining. But regardless, we still have students that we need to teach, right? And of course, are we going to need potentially less teachers if we have a declining enrollment? We are. We're going to need less teachers. But that's nobody's fault. It's not the state's fault. Well, actually, some may argue that it is. Making the cost of living in California really expensive, many families are leaving the state. Or you could argue, and I have heard this argument, that families are not happy with the curriculum and what the schools are teaching our students. So,
1: and
12: yes.
1: Some are with the quality of education.
12: Exactly.
1: Too.
12: So we have families that are leaving the public school system and opting for charter schools, leaving the state, or homeschooling their children.
1: Now, in terms of this money, the $27,000 that's supposed to be going with each kid. How much of it do you think is going in the classroom, and how much of it is getting to other administrative expenses or other types of costs?
12: So because all of that is actually negotiated at the local level, I think we could do a study to pull and bring in that data as an average, but it does vary from school district to school district because all of that is negotiated at the local level. This is where we need to empower our board of trustees to really ask those questions as to what is reasonable for the area that they live in, to justify the salaries that are being paid. Because that is also a concern that has been brought to my attention in our school districts, where we have superintendent of schools per se making $500,000 or, you know, over $300,000. And of course, that's relative, right? I'm in the Inland Empire. So those numbers kind of vary. But I think that needs to be discussed locally from the school board members and from the parents and stakeholders in that district, is looking at those salaries to say, hey, and putting the pressure there locally. Because once again, these are tax dollars. When you work in public service, I'm not sure if the goal is to ensure that people are living in luxury or people are living comfortably. And so I think those are the questions we need to be asking at the local level to see if it makes sense. And I do want to caution, because this is something else that really concerns me, and that is that you will often hear at different levels of education that they have to pay these salaries because they're comparing it to the neighbors, to their neighboring school districts, their neighboring cities. And what that does is that it helps them justify increasing the salaries to supposedly attract the best talent into that school district or that city, if it may be. But we have to be wise. I don't buy into that mindset. I think it's dangerous because you see the level of inflation of literally state agencies, state departments, and jurisdictions. I think that is incredibly dangerous that we have sort of justified paying these, what I would describe humbly as exorbitant salaries at the expense of the taxpayer, which when you look at the cost of government in California, or you look at the taxes that we pay, we're the highest taxed state in the nation. We always vie in the top 2 to 3, but we're the highest tax state. And when you speak to the head of departments and agencies, our school systems, every state-funded jurisdiction or entity will tell you that they're not fully funded.
1: So the money is not reaching to different agencies because we are compensating certain positions at a very high level because we are worried that those people will go somewhere else.
12: And that is just...
1: And we might be even competing against ourselves because we have 900-something school districts, don't we?
12: Exactly.
1: And each school district is competing and we're raising the price.
12: And that could be very, very well the case. Now, I think as we're looking from the outside in and we're looking and having these conversations, I think it's important to note that, you know, we don't have a formal study that has highlighted that component. But I think it's pretty obvious when you look at what we're spending and how it's spending. I think it merits asking those questions locally. Is it reasonable to be paying what we're paying, you know, in the administration? How much? And I think we look at that for nonprofits, you know, how much money goes to nonprofits admin and how much does it go to the actual folks that they're supposed to be serving, right? I think we need to start doing that also in government entities and agencies. We need to start asking, well, what's reasonable for the state to be spending on admin versus the actual services going into the classroom? Because parents will tell you, my teacher, you know, is asking for supplies for the classroom. Or I'll have folks say, you know, I was a teacher and I was spending between $500 and $1,500 out of my own money for supplies in the classroom. So once again, now that we know, one of the key roles for us as state legislators is to ensure that accountability is in place, right? Now that we know that the state will be investing this level of monies into education, then the follow-up will be to ensure that we're asking the right questions, that we are informing the public so that they can ask the right questions locally, and that we hold accountable those stakeholders about how that money is being spent and ensuring that those services that those students that the state is investing in are receiving.
1: Now, going back to these school districts, if they don't spend the money, do they lose it? Is there a thought that I should hire the superintendent and pay like $700,000 because I have the money now? And if I don't do this, I might lose this money. What are your thoughts on that?
12: You know, I am not sure that I would buy into that. I know that I know when I taught, which was in the late 90s, I know that that was the thought, the understanding that we needed to spend this money and we need to spend also. I was trying to figure out like what to spend it on in the classroom because I need to spend it because we weren't.
1: And next year you may not have
12: exactly,
1: that.
12: Exactly. So I know that was the case. And I think that's the wrong mindset to have. I think we need to be good stewards of the money. And if that is the case at the local level or even at the state level, I think we need to reevaluate. I think more importantly though, as I've been listening to our school districts coming in and asking for additional funding for programs, honestly, I think one of the biggest issues that I would see more so than that would be that we're duplicating programs and asking for funding for duplicating efforts on programs at schools.
1: So meaning we might have programs that only a few students need, and we have them on every school, which we may not need.
12: Or programs that basically are doing the same thing, and we're calling them different names and asking for different funding for basically doing the same thing. And I think that's why, at least in my role in education, in the committee and in budget, I ask to inquire on whether or not we already have programs that are providing similar services. So I think that's where I think my focus has been, and I think it should be also at the local level, is
1: like
12: one,
1: the school board members,
12: as school board members, and but also the staff, the admin at the university levels and at the local school districts, is that we need to look at what programs we're currently providing our students. What are we supposed to receive in return for providing those services, and evaluating if those programs are actually delivering results. And if not, after maybe 3 years, toss them out. Toss them out and reevaluate what other programs we can bring in to meet the needs of our students. And I think that's incredibly important, because I cannot tell you how many times I've heard of, you know, advocacy groups coming in and saying, hey, we need this funding for this particular program. And after 6 years in the committee, I remember past pitches on programs, and I remember allocations for programs. And so I start asking, well, didn't we already give money for this particular program? And so we have to have good memory. We have to remember what we have allocated. And especially when you're looking at the size of our educational system, right? We have so much out there when it comes to programs, services, that I think we kind of forget what we have. And I know it happens in government in general. And I think this is where we need to start asking those questions. Well, what else do we have here?
1: What about the results? And this is another question a lot of people have. Do you get any feedback from the community on how the schools are doing?
12: That's a great question as well, because I think that's one of the reasons why we're also seeing declining enrollment, is the fact that parents feel that their students are not getting the rigor that they would like to see. I met a parent out in the Napa Valley who was literally preparing her child to send him to the East Coast to a private school, because she was not confident of the schools here in California. And that was an eye-opening conversation that I had with this particular parent.
1: You were in schools yourself. When you were teaching, was it like this? Was the quality of the students like this? Or somehow we've end up giving 4.0s to everyone? Something changed in terms of quality?
12: We've gone away from thinking positively about assessments. I think there's been a negative connotation linked to assessments. Arguments would be that assessments are discriminatory towards black and brown children. There's arguments that assessments, especially at the younger grade levels, are not reflective of a student. They're not prepared. They don't know how to take tests. Arguments would be that it would be unfair to test students because we have had a pandemic. My argument would be, first of all, that California's first and second graders are not the only students who are being tested. Nationwide, we have many students at the first and second grade being assessed. My argument would be with regards to discriminatory black and brown students would be that the SATs, per se, were actually instituted to overcome the universities only picking students from elite schools. SATs were supposed to be so that they could test students across our nation and bring in those students that had fared well in these tests and be able to qualify and be able to bring them into our universities, our elite, you know, universities. So there was supposed to be a level playing field in its original purpose. So, and finally, you know, the pandemic. When it came to the pandemic, the whole nation, the entire world suffered the pandemic. So I would fight back on all of those premises when we see an argument against assessments. Assessments are a tool that allow us to see what a student has mastered and where they actually need additional support in. If we remove these assessments and navigate the students through the system and graduate them and say we've done our job, are we being fair to that child? And are we being honest, or are we living in smoke and mirrors, in an environment of smoke and mirrors? And I think that's where we have to be honest with ourselves and the systems that we have in place, and why it's so important to give this information to the public so that then we can ask the questions and expect more. And I think that's the only way that we're going to change the low expectations, increase our understanding that students are able to learn more if we believe in that student, and if we give them the opportunity, if we give them well-prepared teachers, if we give them the materials, the curriculum that is robust, I think, and when parents know that if their child does need help for a variety of reasons, that the resources are there and that they can advocate for their student to receive those services.
1: Senator Roselicie Ochoa-Bao, it was very great to have you on. Please come back and update us with what's going on in Sacramento. With
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13: Strikes in Saudi Arabia. I'm Sue Guzman, Fox News, and President Trump says he is now weighing joining Saudi Arabia in the fight against Iran-backed Houthi rebels after an American was among a dozen people killed in an airport attack this weekend. Fox's Alex Hogan has the latest from the White House.
14: Questions this weekend as to whether or not Washington will respond to the latest attack in Riyadh, Saudi Arabia by the Iranian-backed Houthis. At least 12 people were killed in that airport attack, including one American. President Trump said he would not strike Iran again ahead of the midterms. Yesterday here at the White House, I asked the president if an attack on a U.S. ally by an Iranian-backed proxy would change that. He said, we'll take a look.
13: And also, President Trump says he is weighing joining that, but the Houthis have warned airlines not to use Saudi Arabian airports. The FAA warning American Airlines to exercise caution with Saudi Arabia's fights because of the Houthi airstrikes. The Gulf Coast is picking up the pieces after Hurricane Isaias swept through the region over the weekend. We have Fox's Max Gordon in Fort Walton Beach, Florida.
15: The pine tree fell into a hair salon. Luckily, no one was hurt here. We had inches of rain that fell in a very short period of time. That, combined with those high winds, meant trees were toppling over all over the place. Now, here in Fort Walton Beach, the cleanup is continuing, and one big focus has been cleaning up the city's cemeteries. I talked to the city manager.
16: Some of the bigger issues is people are going out getting flat tires, and that's stopping FPNL from doing what they got to do and our first responders from doing what they got to do. So please just stay home. We're working as fast as we can.
15: Across the southeast, hundreds of thousands of people still without power.
13: These five people have died because of the hurricane. The latest, a man in South Carolina in his 60s. President Trump has approved help for Georgia, Florida, and Alabama. 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
11: Hey, so President Trump says that he'll no longer use taxpayer funds to fund his multi-million dollar pro-Trump ad blitz as we race towards the midterm elections. Everyone's talking about this, but no one's mentioning this part of it. Now, he said that he's no longer going to spend government money, taxpayer funds, for the ongoing ads going forward. But he also says that he has no plans to reimburse the federal government for the ads that have already run. That's according to the White House official today. So he's not going to use taxpayer funds going forward. He's going to direct his super PAC to spend the money, but he's not going to reimburse the federal government going backwards. There's only one problem with all of this, and I haven't heard anybody talk about this. I'm certainly no expert when it comes to campaign finances and how all these rules work, but I do know that a candidate or a political office holder cannot direct their super PAC in how to spend their money. So when President Trump says, I'm going to direct my super PAC to spend money on these ads going forward, he's not allowed to do that. Or should I say, other elected officials are not allowed to do that. President Trump can do anything he wants because, well, he's President Trump. So I looked and I was like, well, wait a minute. Isn't this sort of a thing where, like, he can't direct it? And this, I mean, other elected officials have gotten into some serious trouble over, you know, working too closely in coordination with their super PAC. And this falls under the jurisdiction of the FEC, the Federal Election Commission, which would hold hearings and then figure out if anything was wrong or any shenanigans were, you know, being dealt with. Well, it turns out the Federal Election Commission doesn't have enough commissioners to hold any meetings. So there's not a quorum. So there's no quorum for the Federal Election Commission, which would hold public officials responsible for breaking the rules or skirting the rules when it comes to direction of their super PACs.

0: in which President Trump just said, I'm directing my super PAC to pay for these ads going forward. He's not supposed to do that. Not that anybody cares anymore what the rules are, but I just thought I'd make a mention of it that, hey, when he says he's directing his super PAC, he's not supposed to be saying that. Anyway, on with the show. Stay right there. He is considered one of the most important people in Hollywood. He knows everybody, and he is a deal maker. He's in the green room. His name is Ari Emanuel, and he has written a blockbuster New York Times bestselling book. It just came out. Roll the Calls, a memoir by Ari Emanuel, is our guest next. It's chock full of great Hollywood stories. Stay right there. You're going to enjoy this one. Ari Emanuel and the book Roll the Calls next on America at Night. Stay right there.
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0: Even if you miss the show when it's live, you can be a part of America at Night. Call in any time of day and let McGraw know what you think. Leave us a voicemail at 844-2-McGraw. That's 844-262-4729.
1: The book is called Roll the Calls, and it's a memoir from a man who is the executive CEO of a company called TKO. It's a sports and entertainment company, but is much more than that. The man's name is Ari Emanuel. Ari, welcome to America at Night. Thanks for joining us.
2: Thank you for having me.
1: Ari, I've heard you talk about this, and a big part of this book is your dyslexia. And you wrote the book, as you say, for children and parents who have dyslexia.
2: Right.
1: And you have overcome it, your handicap, whatever you want to call it, to become a major, major star in Hollywood. Talk for a moment about how it affected you and how you got over it, and what would you tell parents who have children suffering from dyslexia?
2: Well, I think, actually, there's two reasons. You know, there's lots of reasons that I wrote the book, but two of the reasons is, you know, parents have always come up to me, and recently, whether it be, you know, I've done last couple of weeks a bunch of interviews on TV, and you know, people on screen and off screen that either had dyslexia or have children that have dyslexia have all come up to me, and you know, sometimes, and I understand this, having kids that are dyslexic, I know what my parents went through. You know, there's it's heartbreaking. One, it's heartbreaking to see your kids, if they have dyslexia, struggle, and you would do anything to help them, and you have to realize that they have to go through the struggle to get there, but that's hard for any parent, and it's emotional. Two is, a parent that has dyslexia and hands it over to their kids, you would never want to give your kids any problems, but you actually, that's the form of dyslexia. And then I just got a text this morning from a gentleman who has had his own issues with dyslexia and other things, and the struggles he's gone through, how he's handled keeping himself healthy, and all the things. My story is reaffirming his story, and he's learning stuff from me, what to do and what not to do. And those are great. That's actually makes me feel great that these things are having effect on people. I've gotten many, many stories like that, that people are texting me and sending me messages saying what the book has done for them. So my story is my story. Hopefully this gives people some reassurance as parents and the process of like having to, it's okay for your kids to struggle, because coming out of it, if they do go through the struggle and they do learn how to read, even if it's slowly, they get a lot of grit, emotional endurance, which is really powerful for the rest of their lives. And kids that have dyslexia, I think I have it, you know, you have, like if you're blind or you're deaf, your senses are in different ways. One, you have better EQ. You have a lot of other skills. You see the world differently. You're a free thinker. And those are good things, and take that out of it. As much as I would have loved to have not had the struggles, there are incredible benefits to going through it.
1: If you didn't have dyslexia, would you have been as successful as you are?
2: I don't know. Here's what I know. I had dyslexia. My mother was an incredible woman to kind of got me through it, and me doing the work got me through it. I do think differently than people that are reading, that are linear. And I do have, I think, a different set of how to read a room and how to read people that has been completely advantageous. Not in kind of like a weird way, but I have different skills than other people that read. And I also know how to work with people that I don't have their skills, they don't have my skills, and just making sure that you can work with people to kind of get to the next level has been beneficial to me. And one of the things that dyslexia lets you do and teaches you, it's okay to have partners and have people that help you and you help them, as opposed to I have to do everything, I have to get all the credit. That's not the case.
1: Yeah. You still suffer from it today, right? It isn't something you get over like broken arm.
2: I'm one of the slowest readers you'll ever met. Reading out loud and listening to words is almost difficult. When I'm giving a speech, I have to practice it for 3 weeks every day, practicing and practicing. So it almost comes as if it's memory. So, yeah, and I almost read everything, articles. Thank God for audio. articles, books, all on an audio app. So it's been, that's how I read them.
1: The book
2: is very fast paced.
1: Yeah. The book is called Roll the Calls, a memoir, Ari Emanuel. And if the name sounds familiar, yes, the character from Entourage, Ari Gold, was based on our guest, Ari Emanuel. We'll get to some of that later. I want to go all the way back to the beginning, Ari. You decide you want to become an agent. You don't have any in Hollywood, and you ultimately get hired in the mailroom at CAA. And tell me that story. How many phone calls did you make to finally get hired at CAA?
2: So I was working in New York for mainly a kind of a book agent, but a theater guy by the name of Robbie Lance. And this guy who was in the theater business, Bob Duva, and he realizes he was in his late 70s, early 80s. He wasn't going to grow his business anymore. And he turned to me, and I was working on the Tennessee Williams, Lillian Hellman, and Dashiell Hammett estates for the theater business. And he turns to me and says, "You should go to Hollywood. You'll make a lot of money. You'll be very successful." And he set up one meeting for me to go into the mailroom at CAA. And I had one or two other meetings in Hollywood. And the hot place was CAA. And Mike Ovitz and Ron Meyer and Bill Haber were like the agency. And they had a great television business. And Mike Ovitz and Ron Meyer created an unbelievable new kind of form of how to package movie business. And how you get started back in the day was you entered the mailroom. And you would be, unlike now, you could digitally send a script. You would be delivering scripts and everything, driving them to people's houses. And they paid you a base of about $200, $250 a week. And you would then also make 15 cents a mile on how many miles you drove. And so when I went out and got an interview, the gentleman said to me, because I was like 27, I think it was, he said, "You're too old. Most of the people were 21 just coming out." And I'm like, "Too old? Like, what are you talking about?" And I just pounded him with calls. And he finally, I don't know after how many calls, a lot of calls, he finally said, it was like on a Thursday or Friday, he said, "If you can get out here by Monday, you have a job in the mailroom." And I just started. And that was in 88, 87, something like that. And off to the races we went. And you know, it's how you learn the business. You kind of like delivered package. You read all these scripts. You read contracts that were going back and forth. And it was one of the, everybody had done it. You know, Ron Meyer was in the mailroom. Mike Ovitz was in the mailroom. David Geffen was in the mailroom. That's how people learn the business. And then you get on a desk, and then you became a, if you were good, you became a baby agent. And that's what I did until, you know, I started this company Endeavor in 1995.
1: So a lot of people make phone calls, and if people made as many phone calls as you say you made in the book, they would get arrested, there would be brought up on charges, there'd be a restraining orders. How were you able to make enough phone calls and yet navigate the system so they weren't completely put off by you?
2: Well, here's what I would say to you is, if you're just calling people and like not being self-deprecating, not being funny, not being kind of understanding the ridiculous nature of your act of never giving in and making, even though they're not taking your call and not returning, you just keep on pounding away, but you're bringing levity to it. Yes, that would be called stalking. But I also realize you have to be an advocate, and you have to, sometimes you have to force your will onto such an end. So there's a dynamic in that. There's a perfect example. This is not making phone calls, but I was how I met my partner who's the president of the company, Mark Shapiro. We're on a plane flying back on a Friday night to the West Coast from New York. It's like the 3 or 4 o'clock United flight. And in first class, there's only two aisles, and there's a two seats, a middle seat and two seats. And this guy right to my right is typing away, and I'm reading. He's typing away. I'm reading. He's typing away. And this is going on. He's typing with his two index fingers for 3-4 hours. And I'm now done with all my reading. I've read scripts. I've read articles. I've made my notes. I've done everything. And there's a guy sitting next to him to his right at the window. And I finally can't take what he's doing. And again, this is the perfect example. If it was now, they would have landed the plane and handcuffed me and put me in jail. I go to the guy sitting next to him at the window. I go, get up and sit in my seat. And the guy looks at me like, I'm sorry. I say, what do you not understand? Get up and sit in my seat. Mark Shapiro is typing still, and he's like looking through his eyes. The guy gets up. Like, I can't even believe I did this. And I sit next to Shapiro, and I turn to him, and I go, what are you doing? That was 17 years ago. He tells me he's the president of ESPN. He's doing the president's report for Bob Iger and Michael Eisner. We become fast friends. We're talking every Friday. And, you know, that's just being, like, curious, an advocate for yourself, crazy, all, that's me. That story is me. And how I've just, whether it be a phone call or a relationship or, you know, I wrestled when I was in high school. I just wrestling the world every day. That's my life.
1: The book is called Roll the Calls, a memoir. Ari Emanuel, our guest. There's so many stories and so many stories that you're the fool. The book is littered with mistakes you made. Why would you write a book and tell all the tales on yourself?
2: You know, so I had one of the great writers with me, this guy, J.R. He wrote the Agassi book, and he wrote A Shoe Dog by the Phil Knight book, and he wrote a beautiful book about himself called Tender Bar.
1: Which by the way, in terms of full disclosure, is my cousin, and I have more stories to tell you about J.R., but continue on.
2: Yeah.
1: Right.
2: So he said about, I don't know how many years, and he goes, are you willing to tell the whole side of both sides of this penny? And I said, yeah, why wouldn't I? I mean, I don't like stories that, like, I did this and then I went to do that. You know, there's no straight line to success. And I said to him, the best way for people to understand and get something out of this book, tell all the bad stuff. I'm okay with it because I am definitely not perfect. I've made a lot of enemies. I've made a lot of mistakes. I've battled pretty hard. And in the end, it's worked out. And I don't believe in legacy, so I'm not afraid of having a bad conversation about myself or situations or things I screwed up. And after we've been going at this for 10 years, I wanted to paint a true picture of what one's life is. Everybody has their own. And as opposed to one of those autobiographies that is like, oh, I'm just perfect. I'm definitely not perfect. And I think people get more out of the book if you have an honest conversation of the good, the bad, and the ugly. One of the great Western movies of all time.
1: Ari, hold that thought. The book, Roll the Calls, an instant New York Times bestseller. When we come back, he is the man who helped inspire the character Ari Gold from Entourage. And we've got to ask him about Larry David when he officiated his wedding. A classic Hollywood story. America at Night, back in a moment.
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14: It's an instant bestseller. Roll the Calls, written by our guest, Ari Emanuel. Ari, it's in the book, so I'm not telling any tales out of school. So you're at the, you're in the mailroom at CAA, and you decide to, you decide to leave and to,
15: No. I was at that point an agent. I was in the mailroom. I became an assistant to this guy by the name of David Tenzer. Then I worked for Bruce Miniker, and then on the weekends, helped out Bill Haber and was right next to his desk. And but I had become a baby agent.
14: Okay. All right. And you're going to leave. And you're going to leave, and you go in and have a conversation with the legendary Mike Ovitz.
15: Correct.
14: What happens?
15: Now, at that point, one of my guys I used to play basketball all the time with was this guy, Jeff Jacobs. And he was a friend. Like, we hung out a lot. And he was an assistant for this guy, Lee Gaber. And I pick up the phone. I think it was President's Day weekend. I pick up the phone on Monday night. And I said, listen, I'm going in. This small company had started called InterTalent, or people had broken off from ICM and CAA. And I said, I'm going to go in tomorrow, just letting you know, I'm not going to tell them that I told you, that I'm leaving, I'm joining InterTalent. And he was like, bye. And I said, listen, you know, I just wanted to have my own path. He calls me that Tuesday morning and tells me that he had to tell them. I was like, why? And he just said I had to. Well, ultimately, he got promoted right away. So he used me to get promoted. And two, I when I'm walking into Ovitz's office, he already knows. He knows. And I can't describe. Mike Ovitz is on Mount Rushmore. The guy was incredible. And I was scared of having this conversation with the most powerful guy in the movie and television business. He says to me, you know, I can't talk to you right now. I, like a fool, close the door, and then I reopen and I tell him, I'm going to be back in 10 minutes and you're going to deal with me then. I come back 10 minutes later. I'm in the office. There's the office manager, which is in the book, and this gentleman by the name of Lee Gaber. And Mike Ovitz sitting down there on his right and left side. And he kind of goes off when he tells me that, you know, I'm not going to make it in this town, threatening me, kind of. And I'm like, I had no move, but I don't like being threatened by anybody. And so I just stand up and I grab this chair with my hand. I pick it up, not over my head, like right shoulder. And I said, are you threatening me? It was my only move. It was the craziest thing. I don't know what came over me. And then we just like stared down, put the chair down, walked out and went over to InterTalent. And that was, yeah, it was crazy.
14: But did
15: he was Mike Ovitz is Mike Ovitz at that time. I mean, he was in the business. He was like the ruler.
14: What did you learn from that? Did you learn to sort of,
15: sometimes crazy's good.
14: I mean, that's the Mad Men theory when it comes to foreign policy.
15: Yeah, I mean, sometimes when you have no more moves, sometimes the only way to get the opponent off their game is you gotta like go crazy, and I went crazy.
14: So there's
15: I didn't know what to do. I didn't know why I did it. I just did it. It was my like move.
14: Are you afraid you are creating a whole lot of Ari Emanuels out there for the next generation of agents?
15: Here's what I hope the book does. I hope, like when I came out to Hollywood, I had plan A. I didn't have plan B. I didn't have plan C. I just had plan A. You better make it here. I think sometimes now, first of all, kids have, I'm going to do this, I'm going to be an influencer, I'm going to do an influencer, I'm going to, like, there's multiple plans. I just had with my best friend, Pete Berg, who was trying to be a writer, director, actor, we had plan A, and we just had to go for it. And I hope also it's okay to say, I want this for people starting in any business. I want to be the best. And to do that, they have to realize, and hopefully one of the things in the book that they realize is, there's a lot of sacrifice you have to make. Physical, emotional, you know, relationships, what it takes. And I lay them all out in like stark terms about what it takes to be successful. And it's not always pretty. I mean, physically it's hard. I mean, one of the things that in the book I only realized after JR told me, stuff that took place in a 3-week, 4-week span, I don't know how I got it done physically, emotionally, but that's what it takes, you know, between family, work, relationships, and I screw it up a lot. And but in the end, it worked out. It's now like, as much as back then I thought it was insanity, I didn't realize the timing, it turned out to be a great story.
14: And there's lots more to get to. The book is called Roll the Calls, a memoir. Ari Emanuel, our guest for a couple of more minutes and a couple of more stories. One of the reactions to the book, it's an instant bestseller, and the overwhelming reaction to the book, that it is inspirational and or motivating. I don't know if you actually realize that, but there's you're motivating people just not to join the movie business, but all walks of life, people are being motivated by this book.
15: Well, that's sweet. I mean, I'm getting some interesting, I keep on checking it. JR keeps on telling me, you're just in the first week, you don't realize what's, people are pulling their own motivation reactions to that is inspiring them to do whatever it's going to do. That's fantastic. And I'm so happy about that. I didn't expect that. I think it's an indication of what a great collaborator JR is, and people are calling me clients. They didn't know all the stuff that I went through. They're loving the book and the comedy and the sorrow. And so whatever anybody gets out of it that helps them kind of expose themselves and be honest with themselves that they can again move forward, that's exactly what I wanted the book to do.
14: The book is called Roll the Calls. Ari Emanuel, our guest. We have to talk about Entourage because it was such a great HBO series. And in the book, it's some of the funniest parts of the book is Jeremy Piven portrays you as Ari Gold. So it's the real life, it's the fake version of you on HBO.
15: He never talked to me. We didn't really know each other at the time. He was incredible. Incredible. Like incredible.
14: Take me through.
15: So I'm only up to season 2. I finished season 2. Tonight I start season 3, actually. Because back in the day, it was on Sundays. I didn't want to watch the show with Mrs. Ari at the time.
14: Yeah.
15: Because she would ask me questions. The show, because of the situations, would give me anxiety. So I never did. Now, it's actually, I get to look at it. I laugh at it. It's funny as hell. I'm not as anxious.
14: Take me through the pitch to HBO when you tried to pitch Entourage to HBO.
15: Well, I said to him, I'm not in the mood for a no. So you're picking the show up. You're putting it in development. And Doug Allen was there with his agent. This guy, Jeff Jacobs, that ratted on me.
14: Yeah.
15: As he remembers it, and we talked about it just to make sure the story was right, he was basing it on Jeff, and then he and I meet. And and he's managed by Mark. He was at the time managed by Mark Wahlberg's manager, Steve Levinson, whose E is based on. And we do the thing. They say yes. He gets in the car with Steve. I call him from the mobile. He goes, "Should I send over a sample?" And I said to him, "You want to unsell the show? Like, shut up. We just sold the show. Just go write the show, and I'll do my thing." And that's how it started. You know, it was just, I had a lot of stuff going at HBO. And I had a lot of projects at HBO and a lot of relationships. So it was easy. And the concept of Mark Wahlberg's wife and the Entourage was the perfect show because they usually did do great stuff about Hollywood at HBO with Chris Albrecht and Carolyn Strauss, who were the executives at the time. So it was a pretty easy, I want this, it's a really good idea, and yeah, that's how it started.
14: So did you have to sell them on the idea, or were they halfway there when you walk in and say, I'm not taking no for an answer? I mean, did you pull a Jedi mind trick on them?
15: After that, I didn't make any other, there was no other pitch to sell it.
14: Okay.
15: And then Doug Ellen and Steve and Mark, they did a great pilot. Chris Albrecht was, in my opinion, had some of the best taste of all time in the creative community. They read the script, made a couple changes, and it was off to the races.
14: Ari Emanuel, our guest for a couple more minutes. The book is called Roll the Calls, an instant New York Times bestseller, book of the year, book of the decade. It's a wild ride. It's poignant. It's funny. It's interesting. It's introspective. Larry David, one of your best friends. How many times did you call him before you finally convinced him that you could become his agent?
15: So I'm friends with his wife at the time, Lori David, and our kids kind of grew up together, and Larry. He's represented by this guy by the name of Gavin Pallone, who was this incredible agent at this company called United Talent. Gavin leaves the business, wants to become a producer, wants to leave the business. That means his clients that he represented are up for grabs. And Gavin had incredible taste, like incredible. And a bunch of his clients that were available, like I had a big, and one of the greatest writers of all time in comedy is Larry David. And so I was never going to let him not have me represent him. Even though we were good friends, he doesn't like to make decisions that easily. And so I felt bad for him. I mean, I pounded him like horribly. I mean, it was horrible. I mean, it was one of my great, great plays. And finally, he didn't want to go to lunch. And I said to him, I'll send him a car. And we go to lunch at the Palm. And he just turns to me at lunch. He goes, I will sign with you if you don't call me anymore. Then we had the Caesar with chicken, I don't know what he had, and yeah, it's been an incredible run.
14: And then he
15: oversaw, he kind of did my vows at my wedding when I got married to my wife, Saad. Yeah.
14: And
15: funniest speech of all time.
14: And this is a family run radio show, so we can't necessarily say what he said. It's in the book, but probably one of the most foul-mouthed wedding vows ever in the history of weddings.
15: Absolutely. And hysterical. I mean, people were like crying how funny it was. Crying.
14: It's all in the book. Before we go, Ari Emanuel, I want to ask you about the news of the day, and that is Skydance buying Paramount and Warner Brothers. The money is obscene, $111 billion.
15: Right.
14: They going to be able to make this work? Because some people say this is the second coming of an AOL Time Warner merger.
15: No. This is not it's a tech company because Larry Ellison comes from tech, David comes from tech, and they're building proper tech for the direct-to-consumer business. But the underlying tech is going to be incredible. And it's already incredible because, I have a bunch of projects on there. And with the library, it's going to be incredible. And they're going to make it also for social and for micro dramas. And they're building it for where the business is going. And on the content side, it's one of the great content providers of all time. And in my opinion, sets up for the creative community a competitive landscape for four big players to bid against themselves. As I have clients and the competitive agencies, which there are many, as clients, there's going to be a competitive tension that we need to get the best prices, the freedom for our clients to make things creatively that they want. One of the great things is he's going to be making movies for the theaters, which we can see now that the theater business is coming back in a real way. So all fantastic. And I believe they'll make, there's going to be cuts and synergies between the two, and that's going to be painful, but that we'll get through that. And of course, there's going to be some dislocation, not great, but all in all, a really good place for the competitive tension you need in the creative space where people are bidding on projects to get the most amount of money and the freedom that you need to make great projects.
14: The book, Roll the Calls, a memoir. Ari Emanuel, it is the book of the summer, the book of the year, no doubt about it. Ari Emanuel, you are very busy with your time. You're very gracious to spend a half hour with us tonight. Thank you for checking in. Have a good luck on the tour, and we hope to talk to you down the road.
15: Thank you so much for doing this.
14: You got it. America at Night, back in a moment.
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1: All right, Ari Emanuel, the book is Roll the Calls, and it is a great read if you are interested. It is pretty funny, pretty funny. And the man tells tales on himself as well as others. And there's a great story in the book. His friend Jeffrey Katzenberg, he was a partner with, and they were struggling. And one of the things you had to do in Hollywood is to act like you had it made. And so they invested in Laker tickets, and they would show up at Laker games. And that was part of their marketing strategy to show the world that they were a successful agency. And they would talk to clients. They would talk to prospective clients. They would cut deals all at Laker games. It became a place to be seen. And Laker tickets was a business expense because that's where they would do business. And then as the company got a little more successful, the story goes that Jeffrey Katzenberg tried to buy the tickets out from under Ari Emanuel. And that's not good. That did not end well. And one of the people he takes to task in the book is Jeffrey Katzenberg. Now, Jeffrey Katzenberg has since denied that story, says it doesn't happen, but Ari Emanuel says it does. But so for what it's worth. Jeffrey Katzenberg, by the way, was also mentioned on last night's show when Lindy Lee, the Democratic operative, who's now recoiled in horror from the Democrats, talked about Jeffrey Katzenberg and how he was the chairman of the Biden reelection campaign and how he was the one who sort of shielded Biden from all of the criticism that, hey, maybe he's not up for another 4 years. So, interesting couple of stories the last couple of days. But anyway, the book, Roll the Calls. Hey, stay right there. We got lots more to get to. We'll take plenty of phone calls, plenty of text messages, got some voicemails as well. We love the voicemails. We love the phone calls. We love first-time phone calls as well. 1-844-2-McGraw, 1-844-262-4729. Our executive director is Alex Hinton. Our engineer tonight is Richard Good. I'm McGraw-Milhaven, and this is America at Night on Westwood One.

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1: Cleanup continues. I'm Ted Lindner, Fox News. The storm that killed four people in Florida and Alabama as it roared ashore Friday night claimed a fifth life on Sunday. Officials in western South Carolina say a tree crashed into a home, killing a 67-year-old man. Hurricane Isaias's remnants have been pouring rain in the Northeast and the Mid-Atlantic throughout the day on Sunday.
2: The effects, of course, being felt in the Mid-Atlantic and the Northeast. We've had a confirmed tornado on the ground earlier this morning in the Carolinas, and we still have 50 days left in hurricane season, and by the end of next week, we could see a little bit of tropical trouble once again brewing in the Gulf.
1: Fox Weather's Michael Estimeo's in the Gulf Shores of Alabama also saying,
2: talking hundreds of trees down, power lines littering the Gulf Coast states. It is going to take days for cleanup crews to restore things back to normal.
1: Hundreds of thousands of customers still without power across the South. A Saudi airport passenger terminal struck again one day after a Houthi attack killed 12, including an American. Sunday's attack killed one person and injured 11, Fox's Trey Yingst.
3: A very significant attack targeting the King Khalid International Airport in Riyadh. At least one ballistic missile slammed into Terminal 3 as it was packed with passengers, first responders rushing to the scene in ambulances and helicopters, evacuating many of the hundreds who were injured. This was the second such attack in just 48 hours and does raise questions about if the United States could come to the defense of Saudi Arabia and launch a new round of strikes against this Iranian proxy group.
1: President Trump says he's weighing whether the U.S. will join the Saudis in retaliating against the Houthis. The rebel groups attacked Saudi airports at least five times since Tuesday. And the Milwaukee Brewers take game one of the NLCS over the Los Angeles Dodgers in Milwaukee Sunday night, winning 2-1. Game two will be Monday night at 5 p.m. Eastern time on Fox. 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
1: 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Hey, you're not average, so your marketing results shouldn't be either. 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
5: Hey, thanks for staying up late. McGraw-Milhaven here, the host of America at Night from coast to coast. Do we have a show for you tonight? Thanks for sticking around. We're going to start off this first hour with our buddy Ed Martin. Ed Martin, not only was he President Trump's pardon attorney, not only was he on 60 Minutes a couple of weeks ago, but he is one of the most astute political minds of his generation. He has been a candidate. He's also worked as a election official. So he's seen elections from the inside and out. We're going to ask him how he sees this election season. What are the thoughts on the House of Representatives? What are the thoughts on some of these Senate races? And how about last night's debate in Michigan where they started to invoke your mother? I don't know how much the voters get out of these debates. We'll check in with all of that when it comes to Ed Martin. Also, we're going to talk about Stuckey's. Do you remember Stuckey's? Yeah, they went away for a long time, but we found the daughter of the granddaughter, rather, of the man who started Stuckey's, and she is trying to revive the brand. I was driving across the country a couple weeks ago, and I ran across a Stuckey's, and it brought back all sorts of warm memories, not to mention the pecan log roll. So we'll get into all of that. And then before we head out, Matt Wolf is going to join us. We got a full host of movies to talk about, TV shows to talk about, and believe it or not, the man, we're going to get a full review of the AC/DC concert from the Meadowlands. It's America at Night. First up, stay right there, Ed Martin, President Trump's pardon attorney, is going to talk politics and talk election. We'll get the insight from him coming up next on America at Night.
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